0: take you, sir. Well, fortunately, I had seen that finger point at me 1,000 times in the 7 sleepless nights, and I was prepared. No sooner did he say, I'll take you, sir, I stood up and confidently replied, Ich kann nicht verstehen, was mit mir los ist, aber Mutti sind immer noch kaputt zusammen. Which, of course, is German, and if you speak German, you realize I just said I can't understand you because I believe my mother is broken. Well, the poor coach, he's like the deer in the headlights. He's just kind of frozen there at me. And he turns and looks at my kids, and he says, Your dad doesn't speak English? And I can see my kids looking up at me like, This is the moment. Do we choose to love the unlovable, or do we let the guy fry? Right? You've been there. And God bless them, my dear kids. They just look over at the coach and they go, And the coach is like, Well, I'm sorry, we can't have someone who doesn't speak English. Never mind. And they didn't pick me for the whole rest of the season. It was great. But my poor kids, they're in school, all their classmates are saying, Your dad doesn't speak English? What does he do? And they'd say, He's a speaker. Love is an act of the will. So point number one, loving people know that love is a top priority. Number two, loving people know love takes practice. Loving people know that love takes practice. Verse 10 says it. You practice love towards all those in Macedonia. We urge you to excel still more. Love takes practice. It's not something that you master once and for all, and then you don't have to work on it again, ever again. This verse tells me, first of all, that love is in the context of a relationship. You practice it towards all those that are in Macedonia. May your love be practiced and excel still more. When's the last time you did an unselfish, demonstrative act of love to someone that you love? Maybe you need to do that. Now, if they're here, you'll do that, and they'll say, you're only doing that because the blonde guy told you to do it in church. So you might need to have a backup so that they know, whoa, you're even into two. All right, this is good. But anything is better than nothing. Demonstrate love. Practice love. Loving people know, number one, that love is a top priority. Number two, that love takes practice. The third one I want you to consider as we wrap this up is that loving people know love's tremendous power. Loving people know love's tremendous power. The verse 11 says, make it your ambition to lead a quiet life. Now, it's interesting. That doesn't mean a life of silence, the life of a librarian. The word quiet means a settled life. The 21st century synonym would be, make it your goal to lead a life that is stress-free. How do I live life above the stress level? You don't. God lives it through you. You now have the power of God in you. Now, I mean, you still show up. You're still breathing. You're still making decisions. I don't mean to take us completely off the hook. But do you understand what I'm saying? The Bible teaches that when you and I come into relationship with God, when we trust Jesus Christ as our Savior, we are born into God's family, and God literally comes and lives inside of us. What a beautiful thing. And because he lives inside of us now, as we yield to him inside of us, he loves through us. So I can love that unlovable roommate, neighbor, boss, spouse, child, parent, grandparent, grandchild, uncle. I can love that person because God is loving through me. And I can live above stress because God's love not only works through me, but works through the people that are around me. No more do you see God's love demonstrated in a higher form than when we go through difficult times, right? For me, my world hit bottom 10 years ago. After 17 years of marriage, it was over. All of a sudden, I'm divorced. It's not what I wanted. I'm thinking, I've got all these kids. What am I going to do with these kids? This isn't supposed to happen to people like me. I'm a good guy. This happens to mean guys, people that beat up people and cheat on people. I'm a good guy. This shouldn't happen to me. But it did. And I remember thinking, how am I going to get through this? And, you know, consequently, after 8 years of being single again, God brought Kathy into my life. And we began to see, you know, there was so much to be learned, not only about our love between one another, but during those single years, and she could tell you the same story, it's all about God's love being shown through the friends in our life. Friends that would circle around me and say, we're not going to let you go through this by yourself. That's why God gives us friends that just kind of put their arms around, and they don't have all the answers. And I'm sure for my friends, it was a very ugly assignment. Well, I got to go over and talk to Bill. He's a mess. All he does is cry and, you know, drip water everywhere. And oh, it's sad. It's, to see a person like him, it's sad. It's brutal. But I'll go do it because I love him. And we can bring him through it. And you know what that's all about, some of you. Because you know the pain of being left or being lost or being just somehow given that feeling of unloveliness. And I don't deserve to ever love again. God says, wrong, you do. I'm going to love you even when it hurts. That's love's tremendous power. That can only come from him. See, love is a top priority. It is something that takes practice. But as we realize that God can love through us and give us that tremendous power, then even when life doesn't turn out like we've planned, we can begin to see sense made of it again. And we can learn to love again the way God wants us to.
1: That's Bill Butterworth on this edition of Focus on the Family, reminding us that when the people around us feel broken, we just need to be the hands and feet of Christ and minister love to them. And of course, Bill experienced a caring community himself, and he's now committed to sharing that legacy with those around him.
2: John, sometimes we just make it too difficult, don't we? As Bill pointed out, there in 1 Corinthians, the Apostle Paul wrote that three things remain: faith, hope, and love. And what was the greatest?
1: Well, that was love.
2: Right.
1: Yeah.
2: And of course, we have to balance that out with respect and discipline and all those things. Sometimes some firmness as parents is required, but the bottom line is this. When you're at a loss for how to reach that rebellious child, or you don't know what to say to the grieving widow next door, or you're not sure how to respond to that person going through a tragic divorce like Bill was, start by loving them. Make it a priority. Practice living that way. And then just watch. You'll begin to see God's enormous power emerge in that situation and that relationship.
1: Yeah, we've seen that personally, Jim, and certainly here at the ministry. We hear from so many people who experience that very thing.
2: We sure do, John, and that's why we wanted to air this program, to remind those of you who are listening right now that the world would be a better place if we can fill it with God's love. That's our ultimate goal. You know, over the past 12 months, over 700,000 parents said that Focus on the Family helped them build a stronger family by providing resources that help them love their children well, while also providing advice on discipline and the other important parenting matters. So let me gently remind you, we are a listener-supported ministry. We rely on your gifts to make all of these resources available 24/7. 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And if you can't make a monthly commitment right now, we understand that. 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
6: This is The Reality. And a hearty hello to you once again. Welcome to The Reality. 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Today we speak to Petrina Pacheco, singer-songwriter. Petrina was raised in a Christian home. She had an understanding of who God was, but wandered a little bit from her faith in her early teens. Petrina fell in love and moved in with her lover. Sadly, all wasn't as it seemed. The man that Petrina moved in with began to abuse her. He would beat her, insult her, and emotionally abuse her.
7: And so I ended up in a very abusive relationship, and it lasted years. I had no clue what was going on, why. Didn't understand it, and so I was afraid. There was a lot of fear there. So the physical abuse I had, he put stitches in my face a couple times, cracked ribs, broken finger. I mean, there were so many things, and those healed, right? I have the scars from them, but they healed. But on the inside, it didn't heal. The emotional and the verbal stuck with me, and it was something I couldn't get past because I believed the lies that he told me.
6: After several years of an extremely toxic and abusive relationship, at the age of 28, Petrina was finally able to escape, and she moved up north in her country, far away from that situation of physical abuse. But sadly, as she rightly said, the physical wounds healed up, yet the emotional wounds continued in her life. She had no idea that she was still trapped mentally. Then, at the age of 33, she walked into a church. I spoke with Petrina Pacheco today via Skype. It's really my pleasure today to have via Skype on The Reality, Petrina Pacheco, singer, songwriter, and minister of the gospel of Jesus. Thank you for joining us, Petrina. You've got an amazing story coming out of brokenness and desperation, finding the love of God. Tell us your story.
7: So I grew up in a really small town in the state of Mississippi, and my parents, I grew up in a household where my parents are still together, actually, to this day. They're 54 years they've been together.
6: Wow.
7: So it's been that type of upbringing where, and it's such a small town where I really never saw anything outside of our home, right? So it was like, that's what I thought life was going to be like after I left from my house and my household. And so when I did grow up and I went out into the world, I realized that not everybody is like my daddy, you know, and not everybody's like, you know, my parents' relationship. And so I pretty quickly ended up in a relationship that was totally opposite of what theirs were. And And so I ended up in a very abusive relationship, and it lasted years. I had no clue what was going on, why. Didn't understand it. And so I was afraid. There was a lot of fear there. And I ended up staying in that relationship. Physical abuse, mental abuse, verbal abuse, every type of abuse that there was in that relationship for 8 years. And

0: alcohol, and that was my go-to. And so instead of being awake and, you know, and kind of aware of my situation and what was going on around me, I would just rather be, you know, drunk and not even think about it. And that's what I would do. I would just drink, and then all my problems would not go away. But in my mind, they did. And that just was a slippery slope, you know, and it just went on from there to the addictions got worse. And I just ended up in a really, really bad place. I had to just figure out what to do next with my life, because I was so used to getting, you know, told what to do. And having to make my own decisions was just too much for me. So I was, you know, I just started drinking, and that's kind of, it just escalated from there, you know, with the addiction. But it was just trying to, I guess, figure out who I was, because being in that relationship with someone who told me who I was, you know, or what I wasn't, you know, I had to find myself. I didn't know who I was. So it was, there was a long road of healing and recovery I had to do from the abuse, you know. It was a bad one.
1: Gosh, you said it was a physical abuse. He was obviously beating you, but you also mentioned emotional abuse. How does that play out in a relationship like this? How do you, you know, if you weren't physically abused but emotionally abused, would it be the same thing?
0: Be honest with you, verbal and emotional abuse, I believe, is almost worse, because whenever someone's telling you, you know, calling you names and all these things, I'm not going to repeat any of the things that he said, of course, but all these things that he would say that I was or I wasn't, and that I didn't deserve anybody better than him, and that he was the, you know, the best that I was going to get, and that I was going to die if I ever, you know, was thought I would be without him, you know, all those things stuck with me. So the physical abuse I had, he put stitches in my face a couple times, cracked ribs, broken finger. I mean, there were so many things. I ended up in the hospital. And those healed, right? I have the scars from them, but they healed. But on the inside, it didn't heal. So the emotional and the verbal stuck with me. And it was something I couldn't get past, because I believed the lies that he told me.
1: And that's always the tragedy of that kind of abuse. You know, going through it, by the grace of God, I've not had that in my life. But, you know, I look at it objectively, and from my silly standpoint, I say, surely you could have just said to him, get off, you know, you're talking nonsense. Could you rebuff this abuse?
0: Well, I tell you what it was. Okay, so he was probably twice my size. He was a professional fighter at the time, so he was very, it was not someone that I could have, unless I used a gun. You know, I don't think I could have really got the upper hand on him at any point. Right. But I was so afraid of him that I really believed that no matter where I went or what I did, that he was going to be there and he was going to find me. You know, he put so much fear in me. And now the mental part of it was that he would tell me, you will die before you will live without me, and all these things. And I believed it. And so I'm thinking, okay, I just have to make sure that my parents know that I love them, you know, before something happens to me. And and every time the abuse would happen, the physical abuse, I would think to myself, you know, God, please don't let me die before, like, here, because my parents didn't even know where I was. They didn't even know what I was going through. And the thought of me dying and them finding out about it and not knowing that they could have stepped in and helped me was not something that I even could fathom. It was, you know, it was just too much for me. So I would do whatever I had to do to, comply and be, you know, just the apologize to him, which I think is sickening to this day that women do this, but I understand it. It's like a survival mode you go into. I would apologize for whatever I did that made him that angry and promise him that I would never do it again, you know, and that way it would calm him down to a point where I know I wouldn't, that I would be able to survive the night, you know.
1: So it's motivated by fear, would you say?
0: Yes, absolutely by fear. Yes.
1: So you can't just say, well, you know, shut the door and say, get on with your life. I'm going to, you know, close the door on this. He's got a grip on you because you're afraid that he's going to do something severe to you if you retaliate against him.
0: Yes. Yeah. Well, yeah. I mean, even with myself, I wasn't really concerned because I was at the point, I'd come to the point where I didn't really care if I live or died anymore at the end there. I just really just wanted to be out, and death would have been fine with me if he would have killed me. I just didn't want to be with him anymore. Uh-huh. But he would threaten my family and he would say things like that.

0: you know, about my family, that he would hurt them and all this and that. And at the time, you know, I just could not imagine that, you know. And so he knew that I love my family, you know, and my friends and stuff. And so he would threaten all of them. Mm-hmm. And so then he knew that I would put them above myself and I would stay there so that I could keep them from being harmed or mm-hmm. hurt, you know. Mm-hmm. So he would do that. And that was the way he would get to me. But at the end, I was so over it and I was just ready just to be out. And yeah. I really thought I was going to die there. I never, ever thought that I was going to, you know, be free. Like, yeah. Today, I didn't think this would ever happen. So Jesus. God is good.
1: And that's
0: God
1: the grace of God. Wow.
0: Yes.
1: One last question before we move on. When you fell in love with him, everything was hunky-dory to start out with. There was love, there was romance. How and when did that change to abuse?
0: It was a relationship that we started seeing each other, and in that state that we lived in, we were considered common law marriage,
1: okay.
0: You know, because if you're with someone with seven years, then, but he was the type of person I knew that I really couldn't imagine living the rest of my life with, but I felt stuck there. You know, he told me, you know, you did this, this is why I hit you. You know, it's almost like he was treating me like a child, you know, mm-hmm. when a child does something and they need to be disciplined and the parent tells them, I'm spanking you and this is why I'm spanking you. Oh. You know, this is why you're getting punished. It's kind of like that. He would tell me what I did that angered him and that's why he hit me. Yeah. And so I didn't understand what happened or what was going on. So I would just apologize and say, I'm sorry.
1: Yeah.
0: And I was just thinking, okay, I grew up, I went from being a daughter to being, you know, like a wife role. And maybe I'm just doing it wrong. You know, I just don't really understand what the wife role is. And I'm just making mistakes and he's just correcting me for it. That's what I was thinking, you know?
1: So, obviously, God stepped in somewhere along the line. How did that happen?
0: Yes. So my mom, and she ended up finding out about it through friends that were really concerned because they knew of the relationship. And I would beg everybody not to tell my parents because I didn't want that added stress, you know, on them. And so she ended up finding out about it. And we talked about it. I called her and she confronted me. And I said, Mom, I said, I really want to leave. I really do. But please don't get involved because it was just too much. You know, I can't, the added stress of y'all being involved. And I'm thinking, I'm trying to think of my own safety. I don't want to have to think about yours too, you know. She said, well, you just tell me when you're ready. And when you're ready, I will be there to get you and we will go, you know. And so she says, I'll be on standby. She had her suitcases packed and everything. And she was ready for the phone call. And so God just lined everything up. My job at the time, my supervisor actually witnessed an incident between him and I when I saw her out and about at a grocery store. And I didn't know that she saw it. And she called me in her office and at work one day, and she just straight up asked me, she said, is this, you know, I saw you, you know, this a whole interaction. She said, is he abusing you? And I just burst out in tears. And I said, yes, he is. And then she said, oh my goodness. So she shuts her door, says, hold my calls, you know, like, let's talk about this. And so she told me, she said, you know, when you're ready, it's the same thing my mom said, when you're ready, she said, you don't have to, you know, give me a 2-week notice. You just let me know that you're leaving. She said, and everything's taken care of. You just go. And that's how things happen. It wasn't but a couple of weeks later, I believe, whenever the final straw, whenever he choked me to the point where I thought I was going to die that night, started blacking out. And I just said, I can't do this anymore. I can't. I cannot live like this. And so the next day I pretended like I was going to work and I left and I went to the police department. I pressed charges. I called my mom and I said, I'm done. And so she was like, praise God. You know, she'd been praying this whole time. So this woman, poor woman, that woman's been on her knees for years for me, you know, poor thing. But she, so she came and picked me up. We went to the police department and went to the house, got my stuff and we went up north. So.
1: And you escaped. Wow. So,
0: yes.
1: Your parents were obviously Christians following Jesus.
0: Yes.
1: Did you grow up with this? Did you have an understanding of Christ in an early age?
0: I did. I knew who he was, but I didn't know him. My parents raised us in church. My parents are Catholic, and we were raised in church. So I went every Sunday all the way up and every Wednesday all the way until I was old enough to make my own decisions after that. And I guess I was around 16 or 17, and I left the church and you know, just started doing just stuff. And they ended up in the situation I ended up in.
1: Kids,
0: and, oh, yeah. And so, but I never really did. I didn't know Jesus, you know. And it, of course, that took an encounter for me to actually get to know him. And I praise God that it happened.
1: 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You're listening to The Reality Indeed. My name's Dudley Anderson. Really good to be with you. Well, we're halfway through today's show, and we're talking to Petrina Pacheco, singer-songwriter. If you've heard anything, if anything we've spoken about today so far in the program has just touched a nerve in your life, we'd love to hear from you. Write in to us so we can maybe pray together, share God's word, or perhaps seek some advice. Dudley at surereality.net. Petrina suffered severely at the hand of a man that she had fallen in love with. He physically, verbally, and emotionally abused her. But the grace of God prevailed. By his grace, Petrina was able to escape his hand, and she fled up north in her country. Brokenness and desperation consumed her to the point that she turned to alcohol for relief. Petrina said that her physical injuries healed up, but emotionally she remained torn and wounded. Sadly, relief of the pain eluded her. How could she ever be healed? How could she ever recover from this hurt? But God saw the pain and the sorrow that so consumed this young woman. Petrina went on to experience an encounter with the living and loving God. As we return to our conversation with Petrina Pacheco today, I asked her to tell us how God stepped into her life.
0: As I was searching, you know, and I was drinking, I was gambling, I was doing all these things, you know, just trying to find my place in this world, and my identity is really what I was looking for. So my brother ended up going to jail and for drugs. And when he did, he found Jesus in jail. I don't know if you ever heard about that jailhouse religion, but they find him, you know, they say they find Jesus in jail and they come out, you know, they forget all about him. Well, his case was different. He found Jesus and he was, you know, he had a relationship with him. He got saved. So when he came out, he came to my mom's house. I was living there also. And he was preaching to me, just a preaching. He had his Bible with him and he was just saying, you know, he was like, Trina, read, will you read with me? He's like, this is so good. Look, there's a story in here. And he and I just wasn't interested. I'm like, I don't want to hear it, you know. And I felt bad for him because he was excited, but I just wasn't, you know. I didn't want to listen. And so, and he kept trying and kept trying. Well, after a while, he would get discouraged that nobody wanted to read the Bible with him. And so he started kind of slipping backwards, and he started drinking. And he was married at the time to his wife. They've been together for many years. And he started slipping backwards and drinking and doing this again. And then he started doing drugs again, and he left. And so when I found out about it, I was really upset about it. Well, when he got in trouble again, they said he was gone for a long time. You know, he was going to go for a couple of years. And so I was really upset about it. I started blaming myself. And I'm like, you know, if I just would have picked up the Bible and read it with him, if I just would have read it, you know, just or even pretended like I was interested, you know, then maybe he wouldn't be in this situation. So I felt so guilty. So me and my bright ideas, I said, you know, I'm going to start going to church. And I told his wife, I said, I'm going to start going to church, and I want you to tell him that I'm in church. Maybe if you tell him I'm in church, he'll pick up his Bible again, because he refused to pick it up after that. And so that was my idea. I did not plan on getting saved at all.
1: God's got other ideas, hasn't he?
0: Yes, yes. So we started going to this church, you know, just here and there, me and his wife did. And then it was a spirit-filled church, non-denominational church, full gospel. And it's the first time I ever been to a church like that. So it was like, I felt like I was way out of my league, you know, but it was intriguing and interesting, you know. So, but I was going every now and then. So some of the people from the church would come by where I worked and they would say, Trina, God's got a big calling on your life. It's big. And I'm like, okay, thank you. You know, that's all I would say. Like, have a nice day. You know, I'm thinking, well, it can't be me, y'all. If you only knew, you know, the things that I've done and that I've been through, there's no way God could use me. That's what, you know, I was thinking. So they kept coming by and kept coming by. Well, I heard that there was a revival starting at that same church. And I always loved the thought of revival because I always figured it'd be good music, you know? I love music. So I went to this revival, and the very first day of it, there was this man there who was from Baton Rouge, and we're in Mississippi, so he was a guest speaker who come in there, and I had never seen him. He had never seen me. I didn't know anything about him. So he's preaching. He's a prophet, and a really prophetic ministry he has. So as he was preaching, you know, maybe about 10, 15 minutes into his sermon, something like that, I can't remember. I was sitting near the back, and I was just thinking in my mind, and I was like, you know, God, everybody keeps telling me you have big plans for my life and I have a big calling. And it's like so hard for me to believe, but I also hear that you're the same God, you know, today as you were yesterday, right? So you can do those big miracles and stuff today like you did back then, it says in the Bible. So I'm like, I kind of need you to give me one of those right now. Like, I want a sign. And so that's what I was saying in my mind. I wasn't even paying attention to him. So I'm thinking, like, what can I make him do? Like, what can I do or make God do to show me that these people are telling the truth, right? And so I'm like, okay. And I'm thinking in my mind, I'm like, I got an idea. So I said, I want you to make that man. I didn't know his name. I just called him that man. In my mind, I said, I want you to make that man stop talking, walk up to me, point his finger in my face, and tell me that you have big plans for me. And I want you to make him do it, like, right now. And so after I said that, and I got that right now out of my, you know, like I spoke it out in my mind, I was watching him, and this man literally stopped and turned. He was facing the opposite way of me. He stopped, he turned around, he looked at me. He walked down the aisle to me. He had the microphone in one hand and his finger was pointed in his other hand. So he walks up to me, he leans toward me because I was sitting, he was standing. Goodness. He puts his finger in my face and he says, girl, God has big plans for your life. And when he did that, I jumped up out of my seat and I just started jumping and yelling and, oh my gosh, oh my gosh. And people were just like, oh, that's so great. I'm so happy for you.
1: No idea,
0: you
1: know, what you, like, just prayed.
0: Whatever. You know, I was thinking everybody knew what happened. It was a big moment for everybody, like it was for me, but it all happened in my mind, you know, and God showed me he was so real right at that. I had all my doubt completely left. Perhaps. At that moment, amazing. All my doubt,
1: amazing.
0: You know, I mean, he said word for word, girl, God does have big plans for your life, you know? And so it was amazing. And I knew right there, all doubt was gone. And I said, okay, I surrendered at that moment. And I said, you just showed me. And he didn't have to, you know, now that I think back, he didn't have to, but he did, you know? And so he showed me who he was and that he was real and that he had plans for my life. And so I said, that's it, I'm yours. And fantastic. So I surrendered at fantastic. That moment.
1: That's absolutely incredible. And God indeed has big plans. Petrina, you're a singer, songwriter. You've written amazing songs. How did you start making music?
0: So it was after I got saved, I started hearing songs. I guess I would call them these downloads, you know, that the Holy Spirit would download this music into me, into my spirit. And before I got saved, I was singing. I was singing out in the world, you know, I would go to different places, bars and clubs and stuff like that. So I was a singer, but I stopped singing for a while when I was in that relationship because he was too jealous of the attention that I got, you know, when I was singing. So I just stopped. But so when I got saved, I started hearing this stuff and it would just be in my spirit. I would hear things in the middle of the night, you know, and I would get up and I would record it in my phone and these melodies and these words, and they just started coming. And to this day, I think I have about maybe close to 100 songs that the Lord has given me, the Holy Spirit has put inside of me. And we got to the point to where he's placed people in my life to help me bring these songs out of me, you know, and actually create them.
1: Yeah, so. Fantastic. I've been listening to some of the music and I love the song Savior. It seems to tell your story. Does your music reflect the brokenness and the difficulties that you faced in life?
0: Yes, absolutely. Most of the songs I do write out of like their testimonial songs. So some of them are just praise songs, you know, just saying how just thankful and that I am that God did save me and that he did, you know, he chose me, you know, to just bring forth his message and spread the gospel and, you know, and my testimony, you know, the Revelation 12:11. you know, right? That's what we're supposed to do. They overcome him by the blood of the Lamb and the word of our testimony. So it's like my job, you know, and it's like my, that's what only what I could do to give back to him for what he's done for me is just to go and tell the world about him. And that's what I'm hoping to do.
1: Fantastic. Well, to date, you've got a new single out, I'm Not Her Anymore. Tell us about that one.
0: So that song there, that that was the second song that I ever heard the title for. And I was in church and I heard that I'm Not Her Anymore. Didn't know what the lyrics were going to be yet, but I said, you know, that's a good one because my goodness, when I think about her, who she was, that is not someone that anybody wants to get to know, you know. And it's really funny because it's a joke with all my friends. Also, they will say things like, oh yeah, you better be glad you didn't know her, you know, because she was not the type of person that, you know, that you wouldn't forget her if you ever met her. She's the person that you know, is no longer here. Like, I've crucified her, right? She's dead, buried her, and she will not be resurrected again because I am a new creation now in Christ, and I will not go back to being her again. She's dead.
1: So the song Savior, Bridgerina, again, it's it's a personal testimony, but it talks about Jesus, our Lord and Savior. Somebody listening up right now to your story, and they say, that's me. What's your word to them today?
0: Reach out. You know, if that's you, it's in need of a savior. We're all in need of one. Even though we don't know that that's what we need at times, that is the answer. You know, if you've tried everything else, you know, and nothing else works, I can assure you that he is the one. Jesus is the one who can save you and redeem you and, you know, just completely fill you with that joy and that peace that you've been searching for. You know, that's it. He fulfills all our needs, right? And all that, just the love that you're looking for. I believe we're all just searching for love. And that's ultimately our goal, is to be loved and to be able to love. He is the ultimate love. So you want to be loved? He's the one. Jesus, reach out, surrender, call his name.
1: Fantastic. The Bible does say to call on the name of the Lord and we shall be saved. Bridgerina Pacheco, thank you so much for joining us today on The Reality. I pray God's richest blessing on your life and your work and your music. Keep going.
0: Thank you so much.

0: pleasure today to speak to Petrina Pacheco on The Reality, winding up with a little taste of her incredible music and the song Savior. Much of Petrina's music speaks about the hurt and pain that she endured and the fact that God had touched her life and that she changed. If you know Jesus Christ as Lord and Savior, you are a new creation. The old is gone and the new has come. Petrina is testimony to this. If this has in any way touched your life and you'd like to know more about finding Jesus as your Lord and Savior, if you face difficulties such as Petrina faced, if you have problems in your life and needs that only God can meet, then drop me an email, dudley@surereality.net, and we can pray together. I'd love to be able to send you some information and some advice. 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I would love to hear from you. 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From me, Dudley Anderson, to you, as always, keep walking in that sure reality of Jesus.
1: Glory be to God. Thank God that we're alive another glorious day just to open our mouths and give him praise. For truly he continues to be faithful. I know many of us didn't think that we would have made it into 2021. But we're here. Hallelujah. And what can we do but buckle down, settle down, and trust God in a different way? We have no idea what the future holds, but he knows what the future holds. This is the time and the season of crazy faith. Tell somebody next to you. Call your friend. Tell your friend that this is the season of absolute crazy faith. For the Bible says that faith is the substance of things hoped for, the evidence of things not seen. So this is the season that even though you don't see it, even though you don't feel it, you've got to believe it. Because faith is the only thing that moves heaven. Faith is the only currency that works in heaven. Welcome to Elevate, one and all. In this brand new year of 2021, I call it the season of extended grace, where we're going to experience the hand of the supernatural as never before. For I assure you, you sow in tears, but you will reap in joy. For this is your season of deliverance. This is your season, just like the prophet Elijah. A little hand, you're going to see a little hand, but that little hand, glory be to God, is going to do big things. God said, this is the season where little is going to produce plenty. Even as God said that this is a season when little will do plenty. I don't know who you are, but things have not been going maybe the way that you have expected them to go. And the reason for your failures, maybe, just maybe, you have been blaming, hallelujah, other people. It was such a time like this in Israel. They were upset over the fact that the constant battering by the enemy, and they begin to question the report of the elders that came over from generation to generation concerning the mercies of God concerning them. For the Bible says that the army of the enemy had arrayed themselves. My theme today, glory be to God, is faith through the eyes of a madman. I don't know about you, but these are very unusual times. These are really what you call strange times, when it takes crazy faith to survive. Hallelujah. A faith that speaks of, it doesn't matter what you see, you stand upon the promises of God. It doesn't matter how it feels, you stand upon the premises of God. My sermon is taken from Judges chapter 7, verse 6. And it reads, and the number of them that lacked putting their hand to their mouth were 300 men. But all the rest of the people bowed down upon their knees to drink water. And as it reads, it goes to chapter 7, the same chapter 7, verse 12, and it reads, the Midianites and the Amalekites and all the children of the east lay along in the valley like grasshoppers for multitude, and their camels were without number as the sand by the seaside for multitude. I don't know who you are, and I don't know the situation that you are facing, but I'm here to encourage you, as my Bible says, faith is the substance of things hoped for, the evidence of things not seen. This is indeed an unprecedented season that we are facing, and this calls for unprecedented faith. This calls for a season of crazy faith. The children of Israel, as usual, had found themselves in another level of idol worship. And this time, the stench of their sin had reached the nostrils of God. You see, everything that happens to us, that God allows to happen to us, it happens for us to know that God wants to get our attention. I don't know who you are, but this is your season of absolute crazy faith, where God is allowing situations to happen to wake you up, to challenge you. Remember Moses and the burning bush. Where else, hallelujah, have you ever heard that bush burning without being consumed? God is allowing situations to happen to remind us that He alone is God, and He alone is able to do that which we deem as unthinkable. The children of Israel had found themselves in another level of idol worship, and God decided, I said again, God decided that this time and this season, that three armies were going to come together to wake up Israel, that at the end of the day, God is a jealous God. There are those of you, I don't know who you are, but it's time to put away your idols. It's time to give God that which He deserves, the position in your life. This is your window of opportunity where you can straighten your life out, because the wind of change is blowing. Are you prepared for the wind of change? Are you prepared for the latter rain? This was such a time. The armies had arrayed themselves, and their strategy this time was to kill the cattle, was to destroy all the crops, was to devastate the land, wipe Israel out. They have no water, they have no food, they have no cattle, they have no crops. This would have been it, but for God. Listen to me, you out there. God always has a backup plan, and a backup plan He did. The angel of the Lord, as Israel began to cry out, when Israel realized that this was more than them, and they also realized that the God Babel could not help them, those that had converted to Babel, it could not help them. Those that continue to confess the universe this and the youth, it cannot help you. When all boils down, the children of Israel realize that is only God, and they begin to cry out to their God as in other times. And God, being a merciful, loving God, came to their rescue again. He sent an angel to a man called Gideon. Oh, hallelujah. And as the Bible states, that Gideon was plowing his field when the angel visited. And the Bible says that the cleaning that he was doing of the wheat, it was to hide from the enemy. He didn't want the enemy to know that he had this produce. It was a desperate time. Listen to me. Your faith is to be worn on your sleeve. Your light as a Christian is to be placed on a mountain top. The food that Gideon was looking to hide, God don't want you hiding your food. The enemy must know that your God is the real God. And as the angel visited Gideon, the Bible states that the Lord fall upon him. God placed the anointing in Gideon to lead the children of Israel to victory in this war. And as the Bible states, the first thing Gideon started to do is put up a front. God, I am poor. My family is not influential. And as a matter of fact, I am here alone. Who tell you that God cares about your status? Plenty of us think it's about the excellence of our voice. Plenty of us think it's about our qualifications. It's about our recommendations. It's about how we look and the prominence of the family we belong to. God in business with that, Trinidad and Tobago. What God is concerned about is the condition of your heart. Are you willing to give me you? Are you willing with humility to submit to the call, submit to my will, to give me everything, all the good and the bad? God wants to work to perfect your life, to prepare you for where he wants you to go. And so as the Bible says, there were several requests that Gideon made. The Bible says that Gideon had God's assurance. I stress today that there are voices in the wind. And those voices, many, many voices, they are those that will come with their own personal hidden agenda and tell you, God say, make sure that you know your God and make sure you understand the plan God has for your life. You have got to know God for yourself. And the Bible says that Gideon had God's assurance because God came personally and spoke to Gideon. Gideon lacked confidence, but God accepted him still. Gideon was rough around the edges, but God accepted him still. Gideon didn't belong to any status of such that was notable, but God accepted him still. And even in his humility, he still chose to ask God for a sign. And God, over two times he requested of God to give me the sign, and God gave him his request of the sign. The Bible says God was patient. Remember, God always have a backup plan. So if Gideon didn't obey, God already had somebody else in mind. But God was patient with Gideon. The Bible says after those tests, that God instructed Gideon to go into the city and destroy the foreign God that his father had put up to defy the true and living God. And Gideon, hallelujah, showed that his allegiance was to God, not man. Who your allegiance is to today? I want you to honestly question yourself and ask yourself today, who is your allegiance to? Gideon made sure that the will of the Lord was the only will that he was willing to do. He defied his father's God, all that his father had set up. He defied it and he obeyed the true and living God. The final test, as I close, God, as Gideon continued with reservation to go over the plan and the will of God in his mind, the Bible says that God told Gideon, go down to the camp of the enemy. Judges 7:13 says, and Gideon was come, behold, there was a man that told a dream unto his fellow and said, behold, I dream a dream, and lo, a cake of barley bread tumbled into the host of the Midians and came unto a tent and smote it that it fell and overturned it, and the tent lay along. And his fellow answered and said, this is nothing else save the sword of Gideon, the son of Joash, a man of Israel, for unto his hand had God delivered Midians and all the hosts. Let me tell you something. Satan already know that he lose. The only person that don't know that Satan loses, you and I. Oh, glory be to God. As the story concludes, listen to me. Gideon did not have to do work. When Gideon heard that, the Bible says he worshipped. He thanked God. He worshipped because that sealed the deal. And after that, as God instructed him with the 300 men that God had himself had selected. The Bible says somebody that Gideon, all Gideon had to do was look ridiculous. I tell you, this is a season of ridiculous, of crazy faith. This is a season, the faith of a madman. The Bible says with those 300 men that Gideon went down to the camp of the enemy about 3 o'clock in the morning. God gave him strategy. God wants to give you strategy how to get you out of the mess that you're in. He is interested in giving you strategy. After Gideon was able to straighten his act, after he understood that he had God backing him, after God gave him the assurance, after Gideon obeyed when God told him to go to the camp of your father and destroy Babel, the last thing God gave is Gideon, give him strategy. As the Bible states, folks out there, all Gideon had to do was go and blow trumpet, go break up clay pots, and go with a torch with fire. That's all. No hard work, no shooting, no nothing. And the Bible says that the army that could not even be numbered was destroyed. This is the kind of God that we're serving. Whosoever you are, rise to the challenge today and begin to see your God. Ask God to establish your faith, as I call it, faith through the lens of a madman. Hallelujah. Blessings to all.
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3: How do you do? A common human impulse is to want to feel in control. In control of our choices, our environment, our finances, and our future. So what do we do when our lives feel completely out of our control? Perhaps you or someone you love has experienced the helplessness and anxiety that come with major physical or mental health issues. Last time we heard how the woman in our story fell into depression after a series of traumatic events in her abusive relationship. This time we'll hear how she was carried in her weakness, and in turn, her heart and mind and life were unshackled.

0: Is this Sherry, daughter of Nellie Seeley?
1: Yes, who is this?
0: I'm Dr. McGee over at Rousseau Hospital.
1: Is my...
0: At the moment, she's on a great deal of morphine. The pain from the blockage is so intense.
1: And they still don't know what's causing it?
0: No. But we need to move her to the University Hospital in Minneapolis.
1: All right, I'll meet you there.
0: We've got a helicopter on the way.
1: A helicopter? For my mom?
0: A blockage this severe could be potentially...
1: Potentially what?
0: We've got to get her there and start pumping as soon as possible. If you're the praying kind, start praying.
2: This is Unshackled, dramatizing true life stories produced in Chicago by Pacific Garden Mission. Founded in 1877, Pacific Garden Mission makes a big impact on the lives of the homeless in Chicago through food, clothing, lodging, and counsel. Some of our counselors know firsthand what it means to be homeless, and so are in a unique position to meet spiritual as well as material needs. The goal is not just relief, but regeneration. The Unshackled programs, on the air since 1950, can be heard in almost every nation on earth and have been translated and adapted in many other languages, all sharing the same open secret of new life. Now for broadcast around the earth, here is program number 3546 in the series Unshackled, the program that makes you face yourself and think.
3: I was living at my brother's house, settling into my new normal, when I learned that my dad was sick. Though I'd been born into a loving and caring family, life had taken some challenging turns. When my abusive marriage ended in my husband's suicide, I was left with my precious daughter and not much else. I loved God, but I had struggled to live by His love. My brother Paul had been kind enough to take me and Sherry in, and now we were adjusting to life as house guests. I went to visit my dad at his nursing home.
4: Oh. Sorry.
3: That's all right, Dad.
4: I've become quite a slob.
3: That's acceptable at your age.
4: I don't like it.
3: Well, I don't mind it. Are you sure you don't want something to eat with that coffee?
4: No, thank you.
3: You're so skinny, Daddy.
4: I'm just fine.
3: I brought popcorn.
4: Oh, we always did love that snack. But I'm fine. I'm ready, Nellie.
3: I'm not.
4: I can't wait to see your mother again.
3: That'll be something.
4: And you'll always carry me with you.
3: I know.
4: You know something?
3: What?
4: I'm proud of you.
3: For what?
4: For the way you've raised Sherry, the way you've fought for your recovery.
3: Yeah, well, I'm far from...
4: Let me finish.
3: Sorry.
4: And the way you've accepted help. May you always.
3: Thanks, Daddy. I'm really gonna miss you.
4: I'm gonna miss you too, my girl.
2: The woman in our story faced a series of significant challenges to her health and well-being. This is the story of how it affected her and how she healed. Part 2 of the true story of Nellie Seeley, right now on Unshackled.
3: Was in peace. He left us and went to be with my mother in heaven. Seemed I would not be far behind them. I contracted breast cancer and then cervical cancer, but I survived cancer twice. Still, I struggled with depression and moved back home to be near my sister Anne.
5: Nellie, I've got an idea, and it has to do with this book.
3: I know the Bible, Anne.
5: Oh, you do?
3: I do.
5: Okay, never mind then.
3: Well, what were you about?
5: I was just going to mention that I've joined this daily Bible study. I'm reading through the entire book in a year. I've been trying to get some friends to do it with me. Lydia signed up and Molly, too. Ida's on the fence, but I know she'll come around. I thought maybe we could do it together.
3: Huh.
5: It sounds like you already know all of it by heart anyway.
3: I do not.
5: That's what you made it sound like.
3: I'll do it, Anne. I'm in. Again, my family was stepping in to serve me when I myself did not know what I needed. I began to learn more and more of God's Word, but things did not turn around as fast as I would have liked. I was still so lonely and angry. I threatened suicide and wound up in a mental hospital. I saw many, many doctors and was put on even stronger medication. I grew even more withdrawn.
6: Nellie? Nellie, it's Dr. Evie. I'm going to come inside now.
7: Hello there. I brought you breakfast. Did you take your medicine? You don't have to answer me. You can just shake your head, yes or no. All right, good. Well, anything else you want me to know? I'll check back later. Maybe you'll feel more social. We miss you, Nellie.
3: I wasn't getting better. I had bad reactions to some of the medications. They sent me to North Dakota for electric shock treatments that resulted in extreme memory loss. Then my body began to shake. My hands, my arms, sometimes even my legs were jumping up and down. My brother Paul had Parkinson's disease, and I began to wonder. And do your muscles feel stiff even though your body won't stop moving?
8: Yes.
3: And is it hard to brush your teeth and cook and do basic things?
8: Yes.
3: Do you feel dizzy and sleepy and...
8: You gotta go to the doctor, Nellie.
3: How can this be happening, on top of everything else?
8: I don't know. I'm so sorry.
3: Thanks, Paul.
8: But if you are diagnosed, you'll have medication to help with those things.
3: Yeah, that'd be good.
8: I'll be praying, sis.
3: It turns out I did not have Parkinson's. The symptoms were reactions to the meds. It felt like my body was betraying me. But through all of this, I kept trying to understand God's heart.
9: Hello?
3: Did you read today's chapter yet?
9: No, I didn't, because it's 5 a.m. Today hasn't started yet, as far as I'm concerned.
3: For he hath said, I will never leave thee nor forsake thee. Hebrews 13:5. I'm thee. You're thee. We're thee, right?
9: I have a different translation.
3: All this time, I've been feeling so alone. I wonder if... I don't think I was. Jesus is here. I think he always has been.
9: That's true, Nellie.
3: He can help me. I know it.
9: You're right. Now go to bed.
3: I made an appointment with my doctor.
6: It's good to see you, Nellie. What brings you in?
3: Well, I've been going through some pretty big changes, and I wanted to tell you about them and see if we could get me on a new path.
6: All right.
3: I've started to follow Jesus much more closely than before. I'm reading the Bible and praying, and more than anything, I'm believing that he loves me, that he's fighting this battle with me, and that I'm stronger because of that. And I know I may never have a physically healthy body this side of heaven, but when it comes to my sadness and the lies I tell myself, I'm trusting in God to heal me. That's what I really want.
6: Are you sure you're Nellie Seeley?
3: The one and only.
6: Well, the last time I saw you, I was in the presence of a very sick woman, but now I hardly recognize her. You seem truly changed. You're looking me in the eye and saying what you believe. You don't have to come back here again unless you want to.
3: My other doctors think I should continue with my medications, but I really want to get off of them.
6: All of them?
3: I know I can do it, with God's help and with yours.
6: Let's do it. Show me what you're currently taking.
3: This was the beginning of a new life for me. I went to church and shared my testimony. I moved into a beautiful new apartment building with housing for seniors and started getting involved wherever I could. I planned my 50th class reunion and got together with old friends. and I started attending adult Sunday school.

0: love that song. Now, today, we're going to be looking at some of the healings that Jesus performed, which are recorded in the gospel. Now, when I say gospel, what am I referring to? Yes, Nelling.
1: The first four books of the New Testament.
0: Very good. And what are they?
1: Matthew, Mark, Luke, and John.
0: Excellent. Now, if we look at Mark 5, Jesus heals two people in this story physically, and I think he also heals one man's heart, even though that's less visible to the observer. So, we've got a triple healing happening. Nelly, would you read for us starting with verse 32?
1: Sunday school as a kid, you learn truths that can provide a foundation for the rest of your life. But when you grow and change, when you face challenges your first grade self could not have dreamed of, you must revisit those essential truths. I was undergoing a major relearning, and while Jesus was hard at work in my heart, I still faced great physical challenges, including a severe blockage that we later found out was due to popcorn. Oops. I went on to have a catheter put in, and one day I was in so much pain, after that, my daughter took me to the ER.
2: It's a real mystery, but I don't see anything that explains the pain you're having. I think the best thing would be to get a great deal of rest.
3: You can come to my house, Mom.
2: Are you close to here?
3: Just half an hour.
2: Oh, great. If anything happens, just come right back.
3: We will. Thanks for seeing us, Doctor.
2: Yes. All right.
3: Ready, Mom?
1: Oh, just a moment, and I'll be... Yes.
3: No rush. Take your time.
2: You know what? I keep going back and forth, but I'm thinking we might want to do a CAT scan.
3: Oh?
2: Just to be safe. What do you think?
3: Mom?
1: Yes.
3: All right, let's do it.
1: I hadn't been eating. I couldn't eat and I was losing weight. I felt completely awful and wanted to get to the bottom of whatever was going on. When I came back, Sherry and I heard everyone talking outside my room.
2: All right, ladies. I have some news. It's a good thing we did the scan.
4: We'll hear the conclusion of Nellie's story in just a moment. Here's the president of Pacific Garden Mission, Phil Kwiatkowski.
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1: The scan revealed complications from the catheter insertion that were causing serious problems. They admitted me into the hospital immediately. It's a strange sensation to realize that many people think you're about to die. I was unconvinced. I wasn't ready to give up, and I knew God wasn't done with me. I had many visitors as I was in the hospital for a long while, recovering from a risky surgery. I remember one visitor in particular. I I've never seen one up close before.
6: Hi, I'm Carol, and this is my harp.
1: Well, it can't be the easiest instrument to transport.
6: It sure isn't. Sometimes I wonder why I didn't pick up the triangle or the tambourine instead. But I sure do love the sound. I think it has a soothing quality to it, so I bring it around to hospitals.
1: Thank you so much for stopping by my room.
6: It's an honor to be here. What's a song you love?
1: Let me see. Oh, I can hardly think right now. All the medication.
6: That's all right.
1: Jesus Loves Me. I love that song.
6: I know that one.

0: I was moved to a nursing home where I saw others who were in such pain. There was much sadness and depression, but instead of spiraling back into my old habits, I tried to encourage those around me, remembering how it felt to be visited by Carol. I used to love making cards, and I had all my old stamps sent to me so I could make small gifts to brighten the days of the dying.
1: You may not want to come too close, Nellie. I can't smell good.
0: Nonsense. I'm coming to sit on your bed. I made this for you.
1: Oh, Nellie.
0: I remembered you liked daisies. At least that's what your family brings you.
1: I love them. How do you have a daisy stamp?
0: Oh, I have so many stamps, Linda. You wouldn't believe.
1: Well, isn't that something?
0: How are you feeling?
1: Fine. I'm fine. Scared.
0: Yeah.
1: I don't know what will happen when I don't know what comes next.
0: If you want to, you could spend eternity in heaven. An even more beautiful, better place than this. Because you'd be in the presence of God.
1: I don't think I've lived a life worthy of that.
0: Oh, that's not how it works.
1: Oh, no, Nellie, you have no idea.
0: There is nothing you could have done that would put you outside of God's love.
1: Nothing.
0: That's what the Bible says. Can I read you something?
1: Well, sure. What else do I have to do?
0: Now, look here. Romans 8, verses 38 and 39. For I am persuaded that neither death, nor life, nor angels, nor principalities, nor powers... Here, you read too.
1: All right. Nor things present...
0: Nor things to come...
1: Nor height, nor depth...
0: Nor any other creature...
1: Shall be able to separate us from the love of God, which is in Christ Jesus our Lord. Huh.
0: As it seemed, my days were winding down. My daughter Sherry was building her own family. I had been born into a loving Christian home with two parents and ample space and security, but I had not been able to provide that for Sherry. I loved her wildly, but between the

0: my mansion in heaven.
1: Well, let's look into it.
0: I loved the villa, not only for the people, but because of the many ministry opportunities I saw. And opportunity was in the air when my daughter Sherry took a bold step of faith and went on a trip to Mexico. Upon returning, she had some exciting news.
1: I wanted a night with just us.
0: Ah.
1: Don't act so excited.
0: You know, I just love to see my grandkids, that's all.
1: Yes, well, I have some news on that front.

0: Just teasing me.
1: I am. I'm sorry. Okay. So when we were in Mexico at the orphanage, first of all, Uncle Paul and Aunt Ruth are amazing.
0: Aren't they?
1: The work he and Ruth are doing as missionaries there is just incredible. It reminds me... Well, it reminded me of how they took care of us.
0: They sure did.
1: Anyway, it was so cool to see them, and we got to play with the kids at the orphanage. We felt like God wanted us to adopt one of them.
0: Oh, Sherry, that's wonderful. It took over 2 years for the adoption to go through. Sherry and her family were in Mexico for much of that time, and I miss them terribly. I now have 8 precious grandchildren, and they are such a gift to me. Even in my old age, God continues to bring new relationships into my life. Excuse me, sir. Can I borrow that paper when you're finished with it?
2: Well, sure, but I warn you, I read very slowly.
0: Well, I'm in no hurry.
2: Now, that makes two of us.
0: I've seen you around the nursing home.
2: Yes, I've seen you, too.
0: And I've been behind you at the cafe. Your coffee order takes quite some time.
2: Well, Americano with 2 pumps vanilla and 1 pump hazelnut.
0: I have a lady who visits you often. She wears flowers in her hair.
2: My daughter.
0: She's beautiful.
2: Isn't she?
0: You spend a lot of time out here on the patio.
2: Well, you're very observant.
0: I'm interested in people.
2: Well, thanks for taking an interest. I spend time out here because I love watching the planes. I served in the Air Force.
0: Oh, wow.
2: Yeah, I love flying and driving anything fast. In fact, I was a stuntman back in my day. Drove a lot of race cars.
0: You mean like in movies?
2: Yes. Yeah.
0: Well, can I get your autograph?
2: Oh, man. I can't laugh that hard anymore. It hurts my...
0: Are you all right?
2: I might need you to grab the nurse. I'm supposed to let them know when this happens.
0: When what happens? Sadly, Bob was very sick, but that didn't stop our friendship from growing. Bob had so many stories, and I loved listening to him. Eventually, I had the privilege of leading Bob to know Jesus. Around that time, I moved out of the nursing home and into my villa. But one day, I learned that Bob had fallen and gotten hurt. I went back to see him. Bob?
2: Oh, Nellie. It's good to see you, Nellie.
0: Well, how are you, friend?
2: Oh, just being a silly klutz, that's all.
0: Sounds like it was a pretty bad fall.
2: Yeah, it was.
0: I'm so sorry. I've been working on something I wanted to share with you.
2: Oh, what's that?
0: I wrote your story, Bob.
2: Oh. What?
0: I wrote your story, what I know of it.
2: Oh, you didn't have to do all that.
0: I wanted to. I've been so inspired by it. You led an incredible life, so many adventures. I thought it ought to be recorded.
2: Well, is that something?
0: If you'd like, I thought I could read some of it to you.
2: Oh, Nellie, I would love that.
0: The day Bob was born, the world got a little bit brighter and a whole lot louder. You see, Bob's laugh enters the room before he does. It was a hard day when Bob passed not long after his

0: fall. I missed him terribly. But what a comfort to know he is with Jesus. Even after I moved into the villa, I volunteered at the nursing home. I don't even need an alarm to wake me up because I look so forward to getting up, reading my Bible study that Anne got me hooked on, and going to be with the folks at the nursing home. Boy, is that a different feeling than I used to have in the darkness of my depression when I wanted to stay in bed all day. I still get surgery every 2 months, but I thank God for what He has done in my heart and the strength He has given me to face any challenge, knowing I am not alone.
1: It is true indeed that our Father in heaven is the giver of all good things, and His peace that passes all understanding is available to anyone who trusts in Him, no matter how dire their circumstances. If you or anyone you know struggles with depression, please don't hesitate to reach out to someone who cares. 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
4: Be number 176, we believe. In 1 Kings chapter 14, verse 21 to 31, Judah falls into idolatry under Rehoboam. And in chapters 15 and chapter 16, verse 1 to 7, a succession of kings rises and falls, some walking in David's ways, but many turning from the Lord. The cycle of unfaithfulness shows how leadership shapes a nation for better or worse. In Acts chapter 16, verse 16 to 40, Paul and Silas face opposition when they cast out his spirit, leading to their imprisonment. Yet in the midst of suffering, they sing hymns and God shakes the prison with his power. Their faithfulness leads to the jailer's salvation and the strengthening of the church in Philippi. Proverbs chapter 15, verse 21 to 30 contrasts folly with wisdom, arrogance with humility, and deceit with truth. God listens to the prayers of the righteous and gives joy to those who walk in his ways. While human rulers rise and fall, God's kingdom advances through humble faithfulness. Today, ask him to steady your heart, give you wisdom, and make your weakness shine even in hardship. Our scripture readings for today is 1 Kings chapter 14, verse 21 to 31, and chapter 15, 1 Kings chapter 16, verse 1 to 7, Acts chapter 16, verse 16 to 40, and Proverbs chapter 15, verse 21 to 30. This is Bishop Bonaparte praying that God bless you.
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4: Day number 176, we believe. In 1 Kings chapter 14, verse 21 to 31, Judah falls into idolatry under Rehoboam. And in chapters 15 and chapter 16, verse 1 to 7, a succession of kings rises and falls, some walking in David's ways, but many turning from the Lord. The cycle of unfaithfulness shows how leadership shapes a nation for better or worse. In Acts chapter 16, verse 16 to 40, Paul and Silas face opposition when they cast out his spirit, leading to their imprisonment. Yet in the midst of suffering, they sing hymns and God shakes the prison with his power. Their faithfulness leads to the jailer's salvation and the strengthening of the church in Philippi. Proverbs chapter 15, verse 21 to 30 contrasts folly with wisdom, arrogance with humility, and deceit with truth. God listens to the prayers of the righteous and gives joy to those who walk in his ways. While human rulers rise and fall, God's kingdom advances through humble faithfulness. Today, ask him to steady your heart, give you wisdom, and make your weakness shine even in hardship. Our scripture readings for today is 1 Kings chapter 14, verse 21 to 31, and chapter 15, 1 Kings chapter 16, verse 1 to 7, Acts chapter 16, verse 16 to 40, and Proverbs chapter 15, verse 21 to 30. This is Bishop Bonaparte. Pray.

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2: Day number 176, we believe. In 1 Kings chapter 14, verse 21 to 31, Judah falls into idolatry under Rehoboam. And in chapters 15 and chapter 16, verse 1 to 7, a succession of kings rises and falls, some walking in David's ways, but many turning from the Lord. The cycle of unfaithfulness shows how leadership shapes a nation for better or worse. In Acts chapter 16, verse 16 to 40, Paul and Silas face opposition when they cast out his spirit, leading to their imprisonment. Yet in the midst of suffering, they sing hymns and God shakes the prison with his power. Their faithfulness leads to the jailer's salvation and the strengthening of the church in Philippi. Proverbs chapter 15, verse 21 to 30 contrasts folly with wisdom, arrogance with humility, and deceit with truth. God listens to the prayers of the righteous and gives joy to those who walk in his ways. While human rulers rise and fall, God's kingdom advances through humble faithfulness. Today, ask him to steady your heart, give you wisdom, and make your weakness shine even in hardship. Our scripture readings for today is 1 Kings chapter 14, verse 21 and to 31, and chapter 15, 1 Kings chapter 16, verse 1 to 7, Acts chapter 16, verse 16 to 40, and Proverbs chapter 15, verse 21 to 30. This is Bishop Bonaparte.

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2: There in heaven I rejoice.
3: I'm going to ask that we all bow our heads in prayer. Every head bowed and every eye closed. For many thousands of people here today, this will be an hour of decision. And you will never be the same today. Even if you refuse Christ, you'll never be the same. Once you've faced Him, once you've heard the gospel and rejected it, you can never be the same. It says when the rich young ruler rejected Christ, he turned away grieved, emotionally disturbed. Because when you reject the claims of Christ, that's a very serious thing. It will be an hour of decision for many of you who receive Him today. Your life will never be the same. Your home will never be the same. So let's listen carefully and prayerfully today and reverently to the message of the Word of God. Shall we pray? Our Father, we thank Thee for this love of God that reaches around the world and engulfs all of mankind. Thou dost love the Russians and the Chinese as much as Thou dost love the British or the Americans or the African. Thou dost love the whole world. And Thou didst send Thy Son to die for the whole world. And we're all included in Thy redemption plan. And we thank Thee that at this hour of history we can stand and proclaim good news that God is love and that God is willing to forgive. We pray that many this day will receive that message, accept it and act on it and live by it. For we ask it in His name. Amen. We've been having a marvelous time here in Chicago. I think Cliff has already told you how big this building is. There's no indoor arena in the world except the Astrodome in Houston, Texas, that's bigger than this. And here today, thousands of people just about filled to capacity today, as it has been almost every night during this crusade, except I think the opening night. But we've had gigantic crowds that have come here to this great arena night after night, and we've seen thousands of people coming forward to make their commitment to Christ. Now today I want you to turn with me to Luke's Gospel, the 11th chapter. The 11th chapter of Luke's Gospel, beginning with verse 29. Beginning with verse 29. I hope you have your Bibles. How many have a Bible today? Lift them up. Look at the Bibles. Thousands of Bibles everywhere. Now the 29th chapter, the 11th chapter and the 29th verse of Luke's Gospel. And when the people were gathered thick together, He began to say, "This is an evil generation. They seek a sign, and there shall no sign be given it but the sign of Jonah the prophet. For as Jonah was a sign unto Nineveh, so shall also the Son of Man be to this generation. The queen of the south shall rise up in the judgment with the men of this generation and condemn them. For she came from the utmost parts of the earth to hear the wisdom of Solomon. And behold, a greater than Solomon is here. The men of Nineveh shall rise up in the judgment with this generation and shall condemn it. For they repented at the preaching of Jonah. And behold, a greater than Jonah is here." Now, ancient Israel wanted Jesus to do something sensational to prove that He was really the Son of God. But Jesus is saying in this passage, "You're seeking for a sign. All right, I'll give you a sign. I am the sign. And Jesus was saying that the people of Jonah's day listened to the message of God and repented, and they're going to rise up at the judgment as witnesses against the people of Jesus' day that rejected him. He said the Queen of the South recognized the wisdom of Solomon, but he said, in me you have a greater wisdom than all the wisdom of Solomon. He said, you're blind, you cannot see the truth. You're deaf, and you cannot hear the truth. He said, I'm the truth. I'm the light of the world. I'm the sign. Now, when you face Jesus, what is your reaction? When you're confronted with Jesus Christ, what is your reaction? The reaction of the scribes and the Pharisees was one of hostility. The people of Nineveh's day were humbled and repented when they faced and confronted God. And the question that we all ask today is this question: what think ye of Christ? There's a rock opera at the moment called Jesus Christ, the Superstar. All over the country, thousands of young people are talking about Christ. They can't escape him. There's a Broadway play right now entitled Godspell, a musical version of St. Matthew's Gospel. There's a new movie right now called Brother John, in which Sidney Poitier plays Jesus Christ in the form of an Alabama black man. The front cover of Life magazine a few weeks ago ran Jesus Christ Superstar. And this rock opera from England was confronting young people with one question: who is Jesus Christ? An 87-minute long electronic probe into the life of Jesus. Who is Jesus? And the opera concludes with the voice of Judas coming back from the dead and still questioning who Jesus is. Don't get me wrong, says Judas in the opera. I only want to know. And then the haunting chorus follows: Jesus Christ, Superstar, do you think you are what they say you are? Jesus Christ, do you think you are what they say you are? It's interesting to me that in 1971, the plays, the books, the operas, the movies about Jesus, our generation cannot escape Jesus. And when Good News for Modern Man came out, a new translation of the New Testament by the American Bible Society, they sold 25 million copies. We cannot escape Jesus. I've never heard of an opera or a play even about Buddha or Muhammad or Gandhi. But our generation has become hung up on Jesus. Young people are talking about Jesus. He's the subject of conversation today on the campus, in the high schools, everywhere. Young people are discussing Jesus Christ. And they're asking the question, who is he? Who is this Jesus? We cannot escape him. You remember that day when Saul, who was persecuting Christians, was on the road to Damascus, and a blinding light came, and he fell down, and the first question he asked was, who art thou, Lord? The question that our generation of young people on the campus are asking today is, who art thou, Lord? Who is Jesus? Why cannot we escape him?

Some say that he was a madman. Some of the people of his day said he was mad, said he was a maniac. Was he? There were others that said he was revolutionary. He'd come to lead a revolution. Was he a revolutionary? In the sense that he changed men's lives, he was, but he never led a revolution against Rome. He never led a revolution against the existing authorities. As a matter of fact, some of them tried to get him to, and some of them thought he was going to, and when they found out that he was building a spiritual kingdom, they were no longer interested in him. And when they tried to tempt him about that, he said, "Bring me a coin." And he said, "Whose picture's on that coin?" They said, "Caesar." He said, "All right, render to Caesar the things that are Caesar's and to God the things that are God's." And the scripture says they quit asking him questions. They didn't know how to answer that. Or was Jesus an establishment man? Some people say that he represented the status quo. Some people say that Jesus Christ is the one upon which Western culture has been built, and that America is really Jesus' organization on earth. Well, I want to tell you, if his organization depends on the bureaucracy we've built up in Washington, we're finished. There's not much hope for the world. Jesus Christ is not the establishment Christ. He's building another kingdom. He's building an eternal kingdom. And then there's some people that say that he was the first hippie. They said he had long hair, went around with his disciples in a commune. You know, actually, we don't know what he looked like. We don't know whether he had a long beard or not. Those are just pictures that artists have painted. We think he did. We don't know whether he had long hair or not. He probably did, because the people of that day, that was the style. But we don't know. We don't have a picture of Jesus, and God did that purposely so that we would not be worshiping an image. Because God is a spirit and must be worshiped in spirit. And then there were people that said that he was deliberately evil, that he was an evil man, that he was a devil. What was he? That's the question. Jesus Christ, who are you? Who is Jesus? We can't escape him. We try to run from him, but there he is. He keeps popping up everywhere. Our greatest philosophers write about him. Our greatest historians write about him. Our greatest poems and plays are about him. Our greatest architecture is about him, even in the Soviet Union. You go to the Kremlin. I've been in the Kremlin, and it's all filled with paintings and pictures about Jesus. You go anywhere in the Soviet Union, and you'll see images and art, and much of the music has to do with Jesus. They can't escape him. Well, we know some things about him. We know he was a man. Jesus was completely human. He was representative of man, because the Bible says he was identified, he was numbered with the transgressors. We know that he was hungry, we know he got thirsty, we know he got tired. We know that he had the joys of friendship, we know that he wept at the tomb of a dead loved one. We know that he had all the characteristics of a man. And yet, very interestingly, the Bible says that he never committed a sin. In fact, he stood in front of the people of his generation and he said, "I've never committed a sin." He said, "If any of you, my neighbors, ever seen me commit a sin?" They couldn't say a thing. Now, wouldn't that be something for a man to come along, 33 years of age, and say, "Who of you have ever seen me commit a sin?" Well, I'll tell you, if I said that, all my team would jump straight up and say, "I have. My wife's here." All of us are sinners, but Jesus was tempted in every point like as we are. He went through every temptation you've ever been through. There isn't a trial or a testing or a temptation.

temptation that Jesus has not been through before you, and he resisted them and overcame them all. Everyone, he was a man. Just like you. But he was more than that. He claimed to be the unique, only begotten, incarnate Son of God. In fact, he claimed pre-existence. The scripture says, in the beginning was the Word, and the Word was with God. Before time began, he existed. He said, before Abraham was, I am. I am in eternal existence. No wonder they got angry. No wonder they threw stones at him. No wonder they tried to kill him. And no wonder they eventually did crucify him. He stood and said, I am God. Was he? Was he who that he claimed to be? The Son of the living God? One day he asked his disciples, who do men say that I am? And Peter answered and said, well, some of them say you're John the Baptist come back, or you're Jeremiah, or you're Elijah. He said, I'm really not interested in what the people say. I'm interested, Peter, in what you say. What do you say? Peter said, thou art the Christ, the Son of the living God. And Jesus said, Peter, you've done well. You've passed your examination. But Peter, those are not your thoughts. Those thoughts came from God. It has been revealed to you by God. Jesus Christ claimed to be the Son of the living God. And you know, at his incarnation, or his birth, that was not his birth, or that wasn't the beginning, that wasn't the origin of Jesus. That was the beginning of his incarnation, because he has always existed from everlasting to everlasting. He is God, the Bible says, and the Word was made flesh and dwelt among us. In other words, the Logos, the Word of God, the eternal God, became flesh in the person of Jesus Christ and lived like a man among us. That's what the Bible teaches. And when you come to Jesus Christ, you have to accept that. He wasn't just another revolutionary. He wasn't just another hippie. He was not just another great man. He was God in the flesh. And oh, the ethics that he taught. Never a man spake like that man. When you get hit on one side, he says, turn the other cheek. He never said what to do after that. But he did say, forgive 70 times 7. Count that up. How about the little irritations from your wife or your husband? 70 times 7 you forgive. My wife once said that the secret of a happy marriage is two good forgivers. And that's what it is. Two good forgivers. People that can forgive each other. Jesus taught that we're to forgive. He taught a revolution in the way we're to live. He taught us that it wasn't just our outward actions that God judges, but it's the inward thoughts and intents. He said, Moses said that in the Ten Commandments, thou shalt not commit adultery. But I tell you that if you even look on a woman to lust after her, you've already committed it. He said, Moses said, thou shalt not murder. But I tell you, if you have hate in your heart against your brother without cause, you're already guilty. He lifted man's ethics to the highest plane and demanded that we live that kind of a life. He himself lived that kind of a life. And the scripture says that he judges the inside. The Attorney General of the United States said the other day that America is imperiled more from within than without.
And so are you here today in your personal life. David said, in sin did my mother conceive me. Jesus said, out of the heart proceed evil thoughts and murders and adulteries and thefts and blasphemies. All the evil in the world comes from the human heart. That's got to be changed. And that's why Jesus said, you must be born again. You must be converted. You must have a new beginning. And he can do it. How do you explain Jesus? Jesus Christ, are you what you say you are? You know, they only brought three charges against him to crucify. One, they said, this man loves sinners. That was one charge. The second, he healed on the Sabbath day. And the third, he claimed to be the Son of God. Was he the Son of God? Look at his authority. Jesus came unto them and spake unto them, saying, all authority has been given to me. I know one thing. He forgave sin, and no prophet ever did that. Jesus himself forgave sin. He said, thy sins are forgiven thee. I know that he had authority over nature. One night he was in a storm. The lightning was flashing, the thunder was roaring, the sea was raging, the wind was blowing, the disciples were afraid, and Jesus was asleep in the boat, and he stood up in the boat and said, peace be still. The lightning quit its flashing, and the thunder quit its roaring, and the rain ceased to fall, and the wind quieted down, and the sea quieted down, and nature obeyed him. And our young people believe that today, because one of their top tunes at the moment is, put your hand in the hand of the one who calmed the sea. He calmed the sea. He had power over nature. I was flying, Cliff Barrows and some of us were flying some time ago. I think we went a typhoon leaving the Philippines. And just before we got out of the typhoon, I was the captain of the plane had invited me to sit up front with him. And it was fairly smooth. We had a lot of rain and all. It wasn't too rough. But all of a sudden, the plane hit something. It seemed to me as though it had hit a wall. It jolted and jerked and quivered and went up and down for about 2 minutes. And then all of a sudden, we plunged out into brilliant sunshine, into smooth air. And the captain turned to me with the perspiration coming down his face. He said, you know, he said, that was God telling us there's something up here more powerful than this airplane. But Jesus could take a storm like that and turn it around. He could take the lightning and throw it back in the cloud. He has power over nature. Why? Because he's the God of nature. Those are his laws. They're obeying him. He had authority over disease. I read the other day where Mao Zedong in China claims to have cured 80% of all the deaf people in China. And one of those men that came back on the ping pong team said that Mao Zedong is the Jesus Christ of China today. They talk about personality cult. Looks like to me they've got quite a personality over there. But Jesus did make the blind to see. He made the deaf to hear. He made the dumb to talk. He raised the dead. According to the record, he had authority over demons. You say, Billy, do you believe in demons? I surely do. And Jesus confronted demons time after time, and he could cast them out. And people that were insane under the powers of demons would regain their sanity. And then look at the death he died. Did ever a man die like Jesus? The lightning flashed and the thunder roared and the earth began to shake. And even the soldiers confessed that this must be the Son of God. Anyone that can see Jesus on that cross and not be touched has a heart of stone. They
they first took off his clothes. Then they took long leather thongs with steel pellets or lead pellets on the end and beat him across the back until he could hardly stand up. Then they put a crown of thorns on his brow and his face was bleeding. And they laughed at him and they spit on him and they mocked him. And with one snap of his finger, 72,000 angels had already drawn their swords, ready to come to his rescue and wipe this planet out of existence in the universe. And Jesus said, no, to this end was I born. And he dragged and lifted and hauled that cross. And don't you black people ever forget one thing. The man that helped Jesus carry that cross was a black man. And don't ever forget another thing. Jesus belongs to Africa as much as he does to Europe and Asia. He was born in that part of the world that touches Africa and Asia and Europe. And Jesus was not a white man like me, nor was he as black as some of you. We don't know what the color of his skin, but it must have been a dark color like the people of his day, because he was a man like them. Don't ever say it's a white man's religion or a black man's religion. It's a world religion. He belongs to the world.

when he died on that cross, and they nailed him, they put the nails in his hands. And you know what he said? Forgive them, they know not what they do. Forgive them. Could you forgive somebody that's putting nails in your hands and you know you didn't deserve it? He didn't squirm, he didn't yell, he didn't scream. He just took it and said, Lord, forgive them. They don't know what they're doing. That's how he confronted the violence of his day. And then, on the cross, he said, my God, why hast thou forsaken me? And then he dropped his head and said, it's finished. What did he mean? He meant your plan of salvation was finished. God can now forgive you of all your sins because Jesus had finished God's plan for your salvation. Because you see, God knows every one of you by name. He has the hairs of your head numbered. God looks upon you as though you were the only person in the whole universe. He sees you and you alone. And on that cross, Jesus had the capacity to think of you. And he loved you enough to stay on the cross. Was there ever such love as that? When he could have been rescued and taken back to heaven and to sit on his throne, but he didn't. He said, no, I'm doing it for the joy that is set before me. Because he saw that he would be raised from the dead. He saw that there would be a gathering in the generations to come of a people for his name that would make up his body. He saw the day when we will reign with him in his kingdom. Yes, they laid him away in a tomb, and that's where Jesus Christ Superstar leaves him. But out in Kansas City, some people got hold of the rock opera and they carried it right on to the next step, the resurrection. And if you don't have the resurrection, you don't have any gospel. Jesus Christ is alive. And when they went out to the tomb that morning, they heard the greatest news the world has ever known. He is not here. He is risen. He is alive today. And the thing that inspired the disciples to turn the world upside down in their day was the resurrection. They went everywhere declaring that Jesus is alive. You know, some of us Christians live as though Jesus is dead. He's not dead. He's alive. Oh, you're going through your troubles and your trials and your temptations and your testings and your pressures. And you're under satanic attack all the time, constantly. You know, I think in some ways, it's easier not to be a Christian in this world. Because the devil may leave you alone. The moment you receive Christ as Savior, you're in for it. Unless you live on your knees and live in the Scriptures and keep your guard up and have your spiritual armor on at all times. Because if you let down even one day as a Christian, you're in trouble. The moment you receive Christ, you see all the world is going this way. You turn around and start against the tide as a Christian. And that's hard. But you know, it's hard to be a sinner too, the older you get, because the Bible says the way of the transgressor is hard. I watch sometimes the programs on television where they have crime. I have never in my life seen criminals work so hard for the money they get. It looks like to me they could get a legitimate business and have a much easier time to get their money. They work at it. That is according to the script. And I'm sure they do in real life. Jesus Christ is alive. And if he's not risen from the dead, if he's not alive, then there is no such thing as Christianity. We're yet in our sins, Paul said, and the whole thing's a farce. Forget it. And then the people
that have received Christ, what has happened to them. We had a fella here the other night that was a Black Panther leader. He said that he thought he could change the world through the Black Panther movement. Until, he said, he met Jesus. And he said Jesus changed his life and took all the hate out. And now, he said, I believe the world can be changed, but he said, I believe it can be done with Jesus' power. That's it. Jesus coming into our heart. You know, if I had no proof whatsoever, no scientific proof that Jesus ever lived, I still would trust him because of what he's done for me. The joy and the peace and the security and the love that he's given to me, his grace that is mine today. And then the satisfaction that he gives to those who have trusted him. Who art thou, Lord? Jesus Christ, are you who you say you are? This is the question that every one of you today are going to have to answer. Who is Jesus? If Jesus claimed to be God, knowing he wasn't God, then he's a liar. And we will have to say, Jesus, you're a liar. You're a fraud and a hoax, and you're the biggest fraud in the history of the human race. Or, if Jesus thought he was God and did not know the difference, then he desperately needed mental help. He needed several psychiatrists. The third alternative is that he was who he claims to be, God in the flesh. I believe that the evidence is overwhelming that he is who he claims to be, the Son of the living God. But I cannot prove it scientifically. But I can prove it by the lives that he transforms every day. I can prove it because in my heart, I don't say I think, I hope, I say I know. And you know, there's another element in our lives that we don't think much about, and that's the element of faith. You think of the faith that you have to have every day. You have to have faith that your wife didn't put poison in your coffee this morning. You have to have faith in her. She might have felt like it, but she didn't. You have to have faith in the bank. When you write a check and sign it and you have money in the bank, you have to have faith that the bank's going to pay it. You have to have faith in the government. When you pull out a dollar bill, now I know it's shrinking, but you have faith that back of it is a dollar, that people will accept it as money. Everything we do is by faith. Now, for example, when I come up on a hill, and I live in the mountains of North Carolina, and we have a lot of hills, I don't stop my car before I get to the crest of the hill and get out and walk over and see if somebody's coming up the other side on the wrong side. I have faith to believe that the drifts are going to stay on their side.

0: help you.
1: People wouldn't build a chair that wouldn't hold you. Everything we do is by faith. All right, take the same faith. Put it in Jesus Christ as your Lord and Savior, and you will know who Jesus is. You accept him by faith, and he comes into your life and into your heart, and you know that he's who he claims to be. On that Damascus road that I referred to a moment ago, the Apostle Paul said, "Who art thou, Lord?" And then Paul asked him another question. Paul said, "What do you want me to do, Lord?" And Jesus said, "Arise and go." I'm asking you today to arise and come to him. Now, some of you can ridicule. Some of you can reject him. Some can just put it off and say, "I'm going to wait till another time." Or you can accept him as your Lord and your Savior and your Master and the Son of God. And he will come into your heart and forgive your sin and change your life. Jesus Christ, superstar. Judas, "Don't get me wrong, I only want to know," he said. And then the haunting chorus, "Jesus Christ, superstar, do you think you are what they say you are?" Yes, and more, 10,000 times more than two men in England ever put in those lyrics is Jesus Christ, the Son of God. And you are asked today to receive him. In fact, if you're going to go to heaven, the Bible teaches, you have to receive him. If you're going to have your sins forgiven, you have to receive him. And I'm going to ask you to do it today, and I'm going to ask you to do it publicly. How do you do it? I'm going to ask hundreds of you to get up out of your seat right now and come and stand in front of this platform quietly and reverently and say, "I want Christ in my heart. I want him to forgive my sin. I want to know I'm going to heaven. I want him to change my life. I receive him as my Lord and Savior." If you're with friends or relatives or in a delegation, they'll wait. If you've come in a bus, they'll wait. Why do I ask you to come forward? Because every person Jesus ever called in the New Testament, he called publicly. You come publicly and openly and declare yourself. You may be Protestant. You may be Catholic, you may be Jewish, you may be Orthodox, or you may not have any religion. But God has spoken to you today, and you know that you need Christ. You come and make sure right now. We're going to wait, and I'm going to ask that no one leave the service, please, not at this holy moment. I know you want to go because of the crowd, but don't leave. Just get up and come right now, quickly, from everywhere, hundreds of you. We're going to wait. From all over the stadium, as God is speaking, you may be in the choir, and this may be your last moment with God. You may never have another hour like this. You come.

0: that are watching by television, there are hundreds of people coming here at McCormick Place in Chicago to make their commitment to Jesus Christ, to accept him as their Lord, their Savior, as their Master, as the Son of the living God. I'm going to ask you to make that same commitment where you are at home. I'm praying that you'll make that decision. God help you to do it. And I hope that you'll go to church next Sunday. God bless you.
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And my prayer tonight, our prayer tonight, Lord, is that you use us. 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We are instruments. 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Oh, hallelujah.

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1: Yeah, man, I keep the one as simple. So simple.

0: Who shall they fear? The name of the Lord from the west, and his glory from the rising of the sun. When the enemy comes in like a flood, the Spirit of the Lord will lift up a standard against him. When the enemy attacks our lives and attempts to drown us, the Spirit of the Lord will lift up a standard against him and place us on higher ground. Habakkuk 3, verse 19 says, God, the Lord, is my strength. He makes my feet like the deer's. He makes me tread on my high places. When you are at your highest point, when you are at the top, or at least when you think you're at the top, that's when the devil comes after you. And here's what the Bible says about this in 1 Corinthians chapter 10, verse 12. Therefore, let anyone who thinks that he stands take heed lest he fall. The Amplified translation puts it this way. Therefore, let the one who thinks he stands firm, immune to temptation, being overconfident and self-righteous, take care that he does not fall into sin and condemnation. So the minute that you think you are strong, or you're something, or you've achieved greatness, that's actually your most vulnerable moment. When you reach a place like this, where you are in awe of your own accomplishments and your own talent or achievements, this is dangerous because you are at a place where you most likely think, whether consciously or subconsciously, you think you don't need God. And believe me, this is not the mental space that you should ever find yourself, because we all desperately need the Lord every moment of every hour. Secondly, when you are at your highest moment, your guard is down. There's this overwhelming sense of achievement. There is the strong emotion of happiness. And if we are to be honest, many of us opt to celebrate our achievements. And it's here that the devil can sneak into our lives unnoticed. And the final reason why your highest moment can also be your most vulnerable moment is because when emotions are high because of achievement or because of success, the spirit of pride can very easily enter your heart. You begin to think that you are the reason for your success. And you are so talented and you are so good at what you do. And do you see what that does? That glorifies self. And the Bible says pride goes before destruction. Pride, in the context of these verses, refers to an arrogant attitude that manifests itself as independence from God. The proud person pursues his or her own way. And this, folks, is a dangerous place to be, because you open up your spirit to all manner of evil. And I think we all need to know that the devil doesn't play fair. He's an opportunist. The minute you're on a high and you're distracted, he'll throw a punch or trip you up. So when the Bible is saying, if you think you are standing firm, be careful that you don't fall, it's really saying, always be alert. Always be on guard. Don't be led by emotions, because emotions are deceitful. I want to remind you that the Word of God says in Psalm 59, verse 16, but I will sing of your power. Yes, I will sing aloud of your mercy in the morning. For you have been my defense and refuge in the day of my trouble. Our God has infinite power over every situation. And there is no better refuge in the day of trouble than our Lord Jesus Christ. So let it be your instinctive response to run to Jesus, run to prayer. Let it be your default response so that before you go anywhere else, before you ask anyone else or cry on someone's shoulders, you go to Jesus Christ first. You go and speak to the Lord. The enemy will attack each of us at some point in our lives. However, there is no reason to be fearful because in Jesus Christ, we have a refuge in the day of trouble. There's no need to be terrified because when the enemy comes in like a flood, the Spirit of the Lord will lift up a standard against him. And so in closing, let me tell you to always keep your eyes on Jesus Christ. Never think you're standing strong, but always consider yourself weak, but strong in Christ. Now let us pray. Dear Lord Jesus, help us, Master. Help us to never view ourselves as strong believers, but rather may we come to know that our strength is in you. Lord, your word tells us that whoever thinks he stands must be careful not to fall. Help us to take heed to this warning. No matter how many Bible verses we memorize or how many church services we attend, help us to realize, Master, that we cannot do anything with our own strength. We cannot defeat sin and the devil through our own strength, but we need you, King Jesus. In you, and in you alone, are we able to be victorious. Your word in Ephesians chapter 4, verse 27 tells us, "And do not give the devil an opportunity to lead you into sin by holding a grudge or nurturing anger or harboring resentment or cultivating bitterness." King Jesus, help us to live our lives with wisdom so that we would never give the devil an opportunity to enter. Help us to be guarded so that we would never allow the enemy to gain a foothold in our lives. Father, help us to live in the truth of Philippians chapter 3, verse 8, for your word says, "Yes, everything else is worthless when compared to the infinite value of knowing Christ Jesus, my Lord. For his sake, I have discarded everything else, counting it all as garbage so that I could gain Christ." Our riches are in you, Lord Jesus. We refuse to place our hope and affections on anything in this world, not in our financial resources or physical skill. No, we look to you, mighty Lord. You have commanded us to be strong and courageous, to not tremble or be dismayed, for you, God, are with us. With you on our side, Lord Jesus, we have power. We have victory. And so we will call out your name, the name that is above every name, and that name is Jesus Christ, our deliverer. You alone can split the sea of uncertainty. You alone, King Jesus, can slay the giant of fear and save us. So we look to you, Father, the anchor for our souls. Let us never be swept away by the deep waters of life. Lord, we ask that you speak the words, "Peace, be still," over our lives. Calm the seas in our lives. We trust in you to be our solution. We trust you to be our chain breaker. Father, I pray for every person under the sound of my voice. For anyone who is in the middle of a seemingly hopeless situation, may they know you as a strong deliverer and the God who makes a way. Lord, I pray for those who feel as though they are sinking in this world. I pray that they would find you to be a steady ground and solid foundation. For those who are looking and searching for hope because their circumstances, Lord, I pray that they would find your word to be true, as it says in Isaiah 43, verse 2, "When you go through deep waters, I will be with you. When you go through rivers of difficulty, you will not drown. When you walk through the fire of oppression, you will not be burned up. The flames will not consume you." Help me to worship you, not just when my life is going well, but even in my deepest struggles. Be praised, Father. Be glorified, my God. In Jesus' name I pray. Amen. So shall they fear the name of the Lord from the west, and his glory from the rising of the sun. When the enemy comes in like a flood, the Spirit of the Lord will lift up a standard against him. God, the Lord, is my strength. He makes my feet like the deer's. He makes me tread on my high places. Therefore, let the one who thinks he stands firm, immune to temptation, being overconfident and self-righteous, take care that he does not fall into sin and condemnation. But I will sing of your power. Yes, I will sing aloud of your mercy in the morning. For you have been my defense and refuge in the day of my trouble. And do not give the devil an opportunity to lead you into sin by holding a grudge or nurturing anger or harboring resentment or cultivating bitterness.
1: Holy Jesus.
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3: God, we thank you for a brand new day. And I now present unto you the sons and daughters of our land, families across this nation, those today who are experiencing trying moments, tough and difficult periods in their lives. I ask today for strength for those who are weak, comfort for those who are discouraged and grieving, those who have suffered loss, those who are confused, those who do not know where to turn and to whom should they turn. I pray that their eyes would turn unto God, who is the source of all deliverance, the God who answers every prayer ever uttered by the human heart and the human mind, the human spirit. I ask you, God, thee to give unto them a deep sense of comfort that you are in control of all things and their destiny rests with God, and you shall be their provider this day. They would stand and they would not fail. Your right arm remains strong and resolute in these challenging times. Bless your people and favor the nation highly. In Jesus' name, I thank you now. Amen.

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While the choir was singing the song, the Lord spoke to me. And he told me that somebody in here tonight is mad at God.

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But God told me to tell you today,

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Savior. He's Keeper. He's Healer. He's Jesus. I said He's all those things and more. I said He's all those things and more. Can we just take a moment tonight just to worship all the things that He is to us? I gotta take it back just a little bit.

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3: 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Blessings of God be on every one of us.

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Because when you think,

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We don't always see the goodness of God in the midst of the calamities and catastrophes of life. But even in the midst of bad circumstances, God is good. Oh yeah.

let me talk to you for just a very few minutes. Then we're going to share our Lord's body and blood in Holy Communion. I said to the saints, by way of letter, that we must never allow ourselves to become too busy or to allow anything to take our minds off of how our glorious salvation was obtained. And the Lord knew that we were prone to be forgetful. That's why he said that we should do this in remembrance of him. We forget everything. We forget the names and faces of relatives and friends and people that we really should know. Now there seems to be an early onset of Alzheimer's and other diseases that bring about dementia. But I've found a lot of people that can forget just about everything else. But when they really had an experience with the Lord, they say almost like the saints you were singing when I was growing up, you know. I never shall forget the day. We ain't gonna sing that. But you just cannot afford to forget how we became who we are. And I want to read just a few verses here from 1 Corinthians chapter 15. The Apostle Paul is writing to this very problem-plagued church, the church at Corinth. Verse 12 in chapter 15 of 1 Corinthians, he says, "Now if Christ be preached that he rose from the dead, how say some among you that there is no resurrection of the dead? But if there be no resurrection of the dead, then is Christ not risen? And if Christ be not risen, then is our preaching vain, and your faith is also vain. Yea, and we have found false witnesses of God, because we have testified of God that he raised up Christ, whom he raised not up. If so be that the dead rise not. For if the dead rise not, then is not Christ raised. And if Christ be not raised, your faith is vain. Ye are yet in your sins. Then they also which are fallen asleep in Christ have perished. If in this life only we have hope in Christ, we of all men most miserable. But now is Christ risen from the dead and become the first fruit of them that slept. For since by man came death, by man came also the resurrection from the dead. As in Adam all die, even so in Christ shall all be made alive." God bless you, ushers. Listen at the Apostle Paul as he talks about the great tragedy, the reversal of everything that we teach, preach, testify to, and believe. That if Christ be not risen, then all of that is in vain. I have often spoken from this particular passage, sometimes within the
context of the entire book of 1 Corinthians, because the church at Corinth was really a carnal church. They spoke in tongues more than any other church in the Bible. And yet they had more mess going on than any other church in the Bible. It starts off with the great division that existed, where they were some saying, "I'm of Apollos," some, "I'm of Paul," some, "I'm of Cephas," and others, "I'm of Christ." Paul was the one credited with being the founder, with being the one who planted the church at Corinth. So certainly there were those who gave great credence to the things that were said by Paul. Others that had drifted into that area and had joined the church could say, "Well, you know, I wasn't converted under Paul. I got converted under the man that walked with Jesus, the one that the Lord gave the key to the church." Peter, also called Cephas. So Paul is a Johnny come lately. I don't care so much what Paul said. I want to know what this Peter have to say about it. And then others, because of the eloquence of Apollos. Paul may be educated, but his speech is mean and contemptible. He's not an orator. He's got it up here, but I don't like the way it comes out of his mouth. He's a little rough sometimes. But Apollos is so eloquent and smooth in his delivery. So let me hear what Apollos has to say. That's my man. Then that was the other group. Well, you can have Paul, you can have Peter, and you can have Apollos. I don't listen to no man. I get all of mine directly from Christ. The Lord doesn't come to me in a dream and reveal to me what he wants me to know. All these fellas, they can just go somewhere. And Paul's verdict were all of you all, the Paul party, the Apollos party, the Cephas party, and even the Jesus party, all y'all come. Because if you were really of Christ, you would understand that all of us belong to him. And the way God does it, one plants, another waters, but only God can give the increase. When he got through dealing with the problem of division, he had other matters to deal with. He even had to deal with fornication in the church. He said that the truth of the matter is not just one over here and one over there, but you're also messed up. He said, "There's more fornication going on among y'all that I ain't even heard of this, even in the world. Y'all messed up worse than the folk in the world." And to just give some ideas of how bad it was, he said one even would have his own father's wife. Now, you know, that's fornication and incest to the worst degree. And then he comes and says, "Now, another thing y'all got. See, y'all got messy with communion." When you come to the communion table, he said, "This isn't to take the Lord's Supper. Can't be. Because here's one that gathers around the table and he has hardly nothing to eat. And another brings his big old lunch. And he just sits down like he's at a banquet table and he's eating. And his brother sitting on the other side of the table is hungry. And another one takes liberty with the communion wine and just drinks until he gets drunk." Paul said, y'all really messed up.
But finally, he comes to their worst problem and says, now, he starts the 15th chapter, brethren, I declared unto you the gospel which I preached unto you, which also you have received and wherein you stand. This is the gospel by which you're saved, if you keep in memory what I preached unto you, unless you have believed in vain. And there are a lot of people that when they first received Jesus Christ as Savior, as Lord, they received the simplicity of the fact that God so loved the world that he gave his only begotten Son. Whosoever believeth in him should not perish, but have everlasting life. And you receive the simplicity of the gospel that Jesus came, the Word of God made flesh, dwelt among us, lived among us, worked miracles among us, taught the way of godliness among us, and one day hung on the cross

but you're not really in Christ unless you got in by the door. And Jesus said, I am the door. He said, I just want you to know that this is the gospel that saved you. It is the gospel by which you are saved and by which you stand if you keep it in memory. Said, unless you believed in vain, I want you to know I delivered unto you first of all that which I also received. How Christ died for our sins according to the scriptures. And when all is said and done, you got to know that he died for your sins. You're not saved because of how good you live. They used to say, you know, some folk are better on accident than others are on purpose. And if personal morality were the standard of salvation, some folk would already have it made, and others would never make it. But thanks be unto God, who did not care if you were a liar or a murderer, who did not care if you were a robber or whatever might have been your evil. Did not care whether you were a drug addict or a drug pusher. When you came to Jesus and the Lord just simply washed your sins away in his precious blood, Paul said that's how you ended up being saved. Because Christ died for your sins. Not only did he die, but he was buried. You see, in teaching this, Paul recognized that many of the persons to whom he was addressing his message were those that knew the Mosaic law. They knew the worship that had been set up by God under Moses. And it was not just enough for the lamb to die. There was also the ceremony that included the goats. And although one goat might have been killed, the other goat was called the scapegoat. And they symbolically put the sins of the people on the back of the scapegoat. And then they ran the scapegoat out of town. And Paul would say at another place, wherefore Jesus, that he might sanctify the people with his own blood, suffered without or outside of the gate. In other words, he didn't die in Jerusalem, but he died outside. He had to carry the cross outside. He was not only the one that died for the sins, but he was the scapegoat that carried the sin out of the camp. I want you to know that not only did he die, but I hear Paul saying that he went into the grave as the scapegoat. He was buried. Didn't just die and lay out there somewhere on the side of the road or hang on the cross until his body just totally decomposed, but he was buried. Hallelujah. He was the scapegoat. Living, he loved me. Dying, he saved me. But buried, he carried my sins far away. But oh, after he buried my sins, rising. Listen to what he says. He was buried. And then he did what? Rose again the third day, according to the scripture. Notice how he backs everything up according to the scripture. You got to watch it. We live in a day when people will preach their philosophy. They'll preach their ideology. They'll preach their imagination. And you wonder where did they get.

that from? And they'll tell you, oh, Lord just gave me that. I just got that by revelation. Baby, if your revelation doesn't come out of this book, it's not a revelation. It's just damnation. Paul backs it all up according to the scripture. Then he goes on to talk about not only did it happen, not only did he die, not only was he buried, not only did he get up, but after he got up, even in compliance with what Luke wrote at the beginning of the Acts of the Apostles, showed himself alive by many infallible proofs. Paul says he was seen. Seen of Cephas. Seen of the 12. Seen by above 500 brethren at once. And he said the greater part of them are still alive. They were yet alive at the time when he wrote. And after that, he was seen by James and all of the apostles. And he said, last of all, on the road to Damascus. No, I wasn't around when it came out physically, and I didn't get a chance to see him that day. But on the road to Damascus, as I was on my way to persecute those calling on the name of the Lord, he was seen by me. Hallelujah. And you know, that's what the Holy Ghost comes for. Yeah, when the Holy Ghost came on the day of Pentecost, they went from that place, because remember what Jesus said. He said, when I get back to the Father, I'll pray the Father, and he will give you another comforter. And the Holy Ghost came on the day of Pentecost in order to seal it once and for all that Jesus had made it home. We were not those disciples there standing by the highway side when the angel said, you men of Galilee, why do you stand here gazing? The same Jesus you see going up is coming back. So we didn't get that experience of standing there at Bethany watching him go up. But he said the Holy Ghost will be the seal of the fact that I did make it all right. And even though we didn't get to lay eyes on him yet, when you got the Holy Ghost, it was Jesus' way of telling you, I made it home. I'm in the presence of my Father. And if he were not there, the Holy Ghost wouldn't be here. Hallelujah. Oh, let me go on and close this. Paul said, last of all, he was seen by me. But I want you to know that the grace of God, it's by his grace that I am what I am. That's what I've been preaching, that you're saved by grace. And the grace of God was imparted through the sufferings of Jesus Christ. Now, if Christ be preached that he rose from the dead, how would some of you have the audacity to say once you're dead, you're done? How can you say there is no resurrection of the dead? Because first of all, he said, I want you to know that if there's no resurrection, then Christ didn't get up. I wish you'd tell somebody your resurrection is just as sure as his. If he got up, I'm going to get up. And if I don't get up, it means he never got up. Oh, hallelujah. You got to know it. This is not it. This is not the end. But he went down in the grave first to let you know that when you get there, the same power that woke him up on that third day morning, that same power is going to wake you up. And you're going to come up like him, saying, can't no grave hold my body down. Oh, let me quit. I don't want to get off into that. If there's no resurrection,
then Christ is not raised. And then preachers, you may as well put your Bible on the lock and key, because all of your preaching is in vain. And saints, you may as well quit bragging about your faith, because if he didn't get up, your faith is vain. And all of us, both the preachers and the members, we have found false witnesses of God telling a world that he got up when he really didn't get up. If so be that the dead rise not, we have found false witnesses of God. But he also says, if the dead rise not, then is not Christ raised. Verse 17 says, and if Christ be not raised, your faith is vain. And you may as well stop talking about he saved me from my sin. Because if Jesus getting up didn't get up, you are yet in your sin. And then all of those that fell asleep, they'll perish. I don't care how you talk about grandma that's gone on. I don't care how you talk about the old saints that have gone on. Nobody has reached the other shore. If Jesus didn't get up, everybody that fell asleep, they'll perish. And if in this life only we have hope in Christ, we are of all men most miserable. I can sit down right there. But he gives us all of this black assumption. Assume he's not up. Your preaching is vain. Your testimony is vain. Your faith is vain. You're yet in your sins. All of this, if Christ be not risen. But, and when you come to the

0: Philistines or the Philistines, whichever way you might choose to pronounce it. But an interesting thing happens as the two armies are facing each other and the battle is set in array. One Philistine champion decides, why we need to go through all this? Your army is fighting my army. Whole lot of different men shedding blood and dying on the battlefield. Why can't we just have one of your champions step out, face me as the champion of the Philistines? And if your champion wins, then we'll serve you. But if I win, you all are going to have to serve us. That's pretty much what it says. Look back here too. I hope you didn't close your Bible. Look back to the beginning of chapter 17. Look at verse 3. It says, and the Philistines stood on a mountain on the one side, and Israel stood on a mountain on the other side, and there was a valley between them. And there went out a champion out of the camp of the Philistines named Goliath of Gath, whose height was 6 cubits and a span. Now, this one champion that says, you know, we don't need to do all this bloodshed and just one-on-one, and that'll take care of it. He himself was so menacing. I mean, just to look at him, you know, it says he was 6 cubits and a span. Now, a cubit is the amount of about 18 inches. And when you multiply 18 inches six times and then divide it by 12 inches, which comes out 1 foot, you'll see that he's 9 feet. But it said he's 6 cubits and a span. Now, a span was considered the distance between, say, the little finger and the thumb when you put it down. So actually, the man was almost 10 feet. He was closer to 10 feet than he was to 9. And if you see a big old 10-foot person saying, come on, you got somebody to fight me? And wasn't hardly anybody there. Saul himself, King Saul, was the tallest one, and he was somewhat over 6 feet. The rest of them were just 5 foot something and below, and here's one big guy. Come on! I'll fight whoever you send. And here is a guy that's a giant facing those who are not midgets, but they are average size. And to look at a man almost 10 feet would be terribly menacing. I used to think that Goliath was big until I read up on Og. And when I looked in Deuteronomy chapter 3, verse 11, I found out that although Goliath was a big giant to the Israelites at this point, Goliath wasn't really nothing but a baby giant. And you look in Deuteronomy 3 and 11, and it tells you that the bed, everybody sleep in king-size beds now, you know, it's commonplace. But in that time, Og was sleeping in a bed that was 6 feet wide and something like 13 feet long. And it is said that Og himself was about 12 feet. So if he had stood in front of Goliath, he would have looked down on the top of Goliath's head. But to David, as a little boy, saw Goliath as a pretty big giant. And the thing that you got to remember is that the giants we face, when you look at them, they're kind of menacing. Menacing to look at. Our young people today, they're facing giants that we face plus some more. See, we face the giants, young folk, when how the old folk used to say that about when the sap would rise, you know, and young folks start feeling their body and feeling themselves developing. And the only thing then was a matter of trying to find an opportunity to sneak, you know, and get involved with the giant of sexual pleasure. But see, our young folk now, they're looking at it on television and even in the school. They're telling them that, you know, that's one of your classes, you know, teach sex education. And now they're telling you even the alternative lifestyle, which God burned up Sodom and Gomorrah, burned it to a cinder pile. But now they're teaching it's only an alternative lifestyle. Our young folk have got to face this giant. And in school, instead of it being a place where the values of the scripture, the church, and the home are fostered, school now is where those old-fashioned values are attacked. See, when I was a youngster growing up, we were taught the way of holiness in the home. And although at school they didn't teach holiness, but they taught Christ. You recognize God. You recognize Jesus Christ. You recognize authority. So the values in the home were fostered by the church and by the school. But now when you say it's school time, they're out of your hands. You can't do much with them when it's not school time, because they spend more time watching television than they spend sitting around the family table. Some of us can remember that at dinner time and breakfast time, it was family time. We were all together. But nowadays, everybody's on a different shift. You know, if daddy is at home, he's on one shift, and mom is on another shift, and the children are shifting for themselves. And so we're looking at a whole different set of giants today. And every giant is menacing. When you look at him, he looks like, I don't know how I'm going to pull through this. This giant Goliath, not only was he tall, but when you look at even his attire, it talks about his helmet of brass upon his head. And he was armed with a coat of mail. And the weight of the coat was 5,000 shekels of brass. And he had greaves of brass upon his legs and a target of brass between his shoulder. And the staff of his spear was like a weaver's beam. And his spear's head weighed 600 shekels of iron. And then he had an armor bearer walking in front of him. He didn't have to carry a shield. His armor bearer walked in front of him with a shield. And to look at this, it would automatically cause one heart to fail. But the next thing we know, David is thrown into conflict with the giant. And he wasn't thrown into the conflict through any act of his own. The truth of the matter is, when you go back and read it, his father said to him, verse 17 of chapter 17, Jesse said unto David his son, take now for thy brethren an ephod of this parched corn and these 10 loaves, and run to the camp to thy brethren. Carry these 10 cheeses unto the captain of thy thousands, and look how thy brethren fare, and take their pledge. In other words, bring back the report. He only went to take some provisions, and he was sent by his father. But the next thing, he found himself face to face with a challenge from the giant. You don't always go looking for trouble. People talk about looking for trouble, but sometimes you stumble into it without even looking for it. All you know is that one day you look up and that trouble is. David went down to the battlefield to check on his brothers, but while he was there, he heard the roaring of the voice of a giant saying, is there not anyone among these Israelites that will challenge me? Anybody that will come and fight me? And then he goes to boasting about taking their carcass and feeding it to the fowls of heaven. And the devil is constantly saying that you can't win, that I'm the one, I'm the ruler of the heathen, that I'm the one, I'm the ruler of the hill, and you're on my territory. And whether you want to bow or not, you are going to bow. And when the giants of this world get through telling you what they are going to do to you. And down in your spirit, something look like wants to tremble. And you want to feel like, oh my God, am I going to be able to escape this thing intact? David stumbled into battle, but he was ready because he went to the battlefield prepared.
1: Make your dreams stay
0: fly. I'm going to tell you something. The worst thing in the world for you young folk who go back to school as a question mark, not knowing where you are. You got to know, you got to have some things. And I know education presumes that your mind should be open. But there are some things that your mind ought to be closed to. There are some things that you need to go into that philosophy and religion class with a made-up mind that I don't care what you say, this is what I believe. You got to have your heart and your mind fixed on Jesus Christ, that I don't care. Maybe I can't argue you logically. Maybe I can't get around all of the different ways by which you pose your particular stand. But one thing I know, that God is real, that Jesus is real in my life, and the experience that I've had with God tells me there's no need for me to be afraid of the giant. Well, David went and said to his brother, I'll fight this fella. And you'd think that his brother would have said, great. He didn't have the courage to fight him. Eliab didn't have the courage. But when David said, I'll fight him, he said, oh, there you go again. I know the naughtiness of your mind. You just want to come down here and try to be an exhibitionist and think that you can do so much. And they just kind of turned their back on him. And King David, or rather King Saul, heard that David had offered to fight him. And, you know, he's a big, strong king, and he's a little old shepherd boy, but he knew that he didn't have anybody else. So he took the position that if I got a little boy here that's crazy enough, maybe I better check him out and at least interview him. David said to King Saul, he said, I'll fight him. Oh, little boy, you are only a youth. Never let anybody tell you that you are only a youth. Paul told Timothy, let no man despise thy youth. Don't let anybody tell you that you don't know God, you're too young. That you don't know what you're talking about, you're too young. But he's also saying, let no man despise your youth. Don't act in such a way as to make anybody despise you. You know, you can be a child without being childish. You can be young without acting foolish. You can be yet in those tender years, but you can have a faith in God that is mature.

and with my own hand I killed him and delivered my sheep. Oh, come on, David. Wait a minute, I'm not through. He said another time a lion. He tried to take one of my sheep. And you know what I did? I caught him by the symbol of his power. I caught him by his beard. And when I got through tearing him loose from my sheep, I killed him with my bare hands and delivered my sheep. And he didn't just say it like a story he'd memorized, but he said it like one who had had experience. Oh, I tell you, sometimes you can listen to testimonies, and some folk, you know, all they're doing is flow showing. You know, this is my time, so since I got the flow, I'm just going to perform. And that's why so many times we don't even have testimony service. You have some folk make you shame you having testimony service. You don't want to go that way. But this young fella, he told the story in such an effective way until Saul said, you know, boy, it must be something. You got something. I tell you what, you better take my sword. Come on and put on my garments. Take my shield, and you go on out there and fight him. David tried to pick up the sword, and there it is, dragging the ground. Picks up his shield, and he can hardly drag it. Man, I don't know nothing about this stuff. Take it. Let me have what I have proven. Give him a slingshot. Oh, sometimes you got to use what you have proven. You got to use what God has given you. Don't waste your time trying to be somebody else. I was listening this morning to my cousin, Minister Charles Patterson, and I was watching him. He wasn't trying to be his daddy, his granddaddy, or nobody. He was just himself. Too many young folk waste their life trying to be somebody else. Let others inspire you, but be yourself. Hallelujah. Don't worry if you're not able to get into the beauty pageant. Don't let anybody tell you that you are ugly. You're not ugly, you're unique. God made you the way he wanted you to be. Don't spend your time bleaching your skin until it becomes another color. God made you the texture that he wants you. God gave you the hair that he wants you to have.

shot. And then he walked down to the brook and picked up five smooth stones. Say what you want to. God can use you when he gets the rough edges off. God can use you when he gets through shaving down that temper and shaving down all of those other youthful attributes that are not pleasing. Paul said to Timothy, flee youthful lusts. Oh, I know that there's some things that are just natural, but when you get Jesus down on the inside, you may not agree with this, but let me tell you, the Christian lifestyle is a learned behavior. The Lord will save you. He will sanctify you. But cleansing your ways comes from adhering to the principles of the scripture. When you get saved, you can still do anything you ever did. You can still smoke. You can still drink. You can't. God doesn't take away your ability to do it. But he takes away your desire to follow the crowd. And he gives you a desire to live like he wants you to live. So you learn how to be a child of God. Hello, somebody. And when God changes your heart, your mind, your attitude, every time you read in the Bible, it doesn't matter what the crowd is doing. If God says, this is what I want you to do, then you smooth that edge off. Hallelujah. He picked up five smooth stones, put one of them in his slingshot, four of them in his bag, and then he starts winding up. Hallelujah. So your name Goliath. You're the champion of Gath, huh? Mm-hmm. This rock got Gath on it. I've told you many times as a youngster growing up, I couldn't understand it. Why did he need to put five stones? Why he need four in his bag and one in the slingshot? Why did he need five when he wasn't going to use but one? But during my study of the Philistines in the book of Judges, we came across that. How that they had five lords that reigned in five capital cities. They had the city of Ashdod, Ekron, Ashkelon, Gath, and Gaza. And Goliath was the champion from Gath. But he knew that the devil fights dirty. Don't fool yourself talking about playing by the rules. Tell somebody the devil fights dirty. He didn't know whether or not after defeating the champion of Gath that the Lord of Gaza might send his champion. The Lord of Ekron and Ashkelon might send their champion. The Lord of Ashdod might send his champion. So he

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You got enough rocks in this bag for anything the devil throw at you. And here Goliath is roaring and rampant.

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And you know what David did? David runs over, gets up on his chest, takes the giant's own sword.

this past week with Bishop Ayla Dale Thomas. The night after I preached, Bishop Hamilton, W.W. Hamilton, our church secretary, preached. And he preached about having a conqueror's attitude. If there's anything the church needs, and I'm talking about members of the body, we need a conqueror's attitude.

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extend the invitation this afternoon for someone who is defeated. The devil has you in the clutches of his power, and you cannot truly celebrate the victory because of the grip that Satan has on your life. If you have the power by your own ability to shake the devil loose, you couldn't do it, and you would have done it by now. But you need Jesus in your life to defeat the Goliaths that's standing in front of you. The giants of drugs, the giants of alcoholism, the giants of illicit sexual activities. You, by your own power, cannot break the clutches of Satan on you. But if you get Jesus in your life, you plus God make the difference. I want to open the door of the church to someone who is, the Lord is leading to join this church. And then that backslider, you once known the presence of God in your life, but you allowed Satan, the giants, to deceive you. I want you to come to the altar. That's right, my brother. Come on. If you're tired of being defeated, tired of being destroyed by the hand of the enemy, I want you to stand on your feet and come down to the altar right now. We just want to pray with you. We want to show you the way. Hallelujah. That's right, my sister. Come on. Oh, bless the name of Jesus. That's right. Don't be ashamed. Oh, bless your name. Come on, come on, come on. Backslide, it's time for you to come home. You strayed away too long. Sinner, you've been lost too long. Today is your day. That's right. Come on. Oh, hallelujah. I feel deliverance in this place this afternoon. I feel God moving. And he's breaking the chains of Satan. That's right. Come on.

is in his hand. Hallelujah. That's right. Come on, sister. Come on. Oh, bless the name of Jesus. Can't you feel the presence of God gently leading you to come on home? He's telling you today is your day. You put it off too long. Come on. Hallelujah. That's right, my brother. Come on. Hallelujah. You wasted too much time. That's right. Come on. Hallelujah. You don't have to worry and don't be afraid. Hallelujah. You know what happens? Joy comes in the morning and your troubles, they don't last always. Hallelujah. Oh, bless the name of Jesus. There's a friend of Jesus. Anyone know Jesus? Wipe off.

There are many out here today that the Lord is speaking to concerning membership. You fought and rebelled long enough. But the presence of God is the sanction that you need to obey His voice. You feel the presence of God as He's leading you to join this place, just as I stand and feel that same presence. And you only resist to your own destruction. But if you know God is leading you to this place, He doesn't have to explain to you why this is the place, but all He has to do is lead you. And if you're saved, living a life that the Lord wants you to live, and know this is the place that He's designed for your spiritual nourishment, stand, be bold enough, and come to the altar right now. Hallelujah. That's right, my sisters. But I know that the Lord is speaking to saints who've been in the way for a long time. But God wants you to move out of the way and obey His will. That's right, my sister. Come on. I know He's speaking to you. Without a shadow of a doubt, I know He's talking to you. That's right. Come on. Hallelujah. There are others that the Lord is speaking to. I feel it. I feel the presence of God on me right now. I know you're here. Even in the fountain of life down the road, I can't see you, but God sees you. I don't know your situation, but God knows you. And if the Lord is speaking to you, obey His voice. Just go to the nearest usher, and they'll point you to the elevator or to the stairs, whichever way's quickest. And they're going to walk with you and come up so you can come to the altar and join these who are obeying the voice of God. Let the Lord speak to you and obey His command. Hallelujah. Others on the main level in the balcony. Hallelujah. I know He's talking to you. Come on, choir. Let it ring.

ask you that there are yet other souls that the Lord has spoken to today. And I mean, you're right there. You're that close. You're closer than you've ever been to heeding the voice of the Lord in either this matter of giving your life to Jesus or in the matter of making this your church home. Don't let the enemy win. The devil of doubt, the devil of uncertainty, the giant is standing before you, telling you, don't do this, don't do this. But down in your spirit, the Lord is saying, today is your day. Defeat that Goliath. Make the devil out what he is, a liar. And wherever you are, if you know the Lord is speaking to you, get up right this minute and hit to the nearest aisle. If you're in that balcony, get up. Go to the elevator. If you're out here in front of me, over in the wing, that's right, young lady, come on. If you're downstairs in the fountain of life, head for the nearest stairway. Come on, come on, come on. Hallelujah. In spite of the fact that these are here, the Lord is still speaking.

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I don't know if you're downstairs in the basement or come on, hallelujah, come on, my brother.

for church membership, but many have come for salvation. What the hard man believeth unto righteousness, with the mouth confession is made unto salvation. But as we do so often, I just want one of you missionary sisters to stand, put your hand on the shoulders of every one of these sisters, one of my minister brothers, our elders, put your hand on every man. Hallelujah. Oh, hallelujah. We extend our hands in love, and we also extend our hands as a sign of the power of God. And whatever may be in your life now that is not pleasing to God, the Lord told us in his word, whosoever sins ye remit, they are remitted. Whosoever sins we retain, they are retained. Hallelujah. Thank you, Jesus. Some of you young people that are saved, love the Lord. You can see some from the front that may not be touched. Feel free to come down and lay your hand on one of them. Hallelujah. And saints, there at your seat, join hands with one somebody next to you. Not a chain, but a sail. Either one person, where there are two of you, no more than three, linked together. Not a chain. That's right, not a chain.

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But oh my God, right now, a new heart and a new spirit and a new mind and a new

0: want to shake hands with you, and whether you came to be saved or came for church membership or whatever, I want you to follow Elder Thompson and the workers that will be with him. God bless you. Go follow him. Let me get these over here. Those of you in this corner, y'all come over here and shake my hand. Follow Elder Thompson. Don't go back to your seat, ladies, unless you need to get your purse. Hallelujah. But just go ahead on and follow. Hallelujah. God bless you. Oh, God bless you. Thank you. God bless you. God bless you, young man. God bless you. God bless you. Come on and praise God, saints. God bless you. God bless you. God bless you. God bless you. God bless you. God bless you. God bless you. God bless you. God bless you. God bless you. God bless you. God bless you, my sister. God bless you, my brother. God bless you, brother. God bless you. God bless you. Oh, praise God. Come on and praise him. Hallelujah. Hallelujah. All right. Are they bringing them over now? All right, soon as they get here, bring them. We're going to have a special prayer at this time with those who are going to be going back to school. We're coming to the end of the summer. Minister White, where are you? Did he go? Okay. Minister White has put this program together today, and I certainly want him to say something as our children's church are coming, and they're going to come before us, and the other students and faculty people are going to come also, and we're going to pray for these that are going back to school.
1: God bless you. Thank you, Bishop. Just briefly, before we are to leave, I just wanted to make just a few acknowledgments. You've seen this has been a glorious day. Hallelujah. Hallelujah. Thank you, Jesus. Lord, we thank you. Hallelujah. Thank you, Jesus. I just want to I'm so full right now. Y'all excuse me. Let me mention these folks' names real quick. And I wrote them down so I wouldn't forget. I want to make these brief acknowledgments and thank these people who've worked so hard. All of the young people here, all of the ones involved with the dramatization, even those of you tonight, we thank each and every last one of you. But more specifically for today, our orchestra, the one who is over the orchestra, Minister Elder Black. For our flag girls in the streamers, working with them was Sister Leslie Gar. Sister Pat Hall, where are you? Working with the... Amen. She's our resident seamstress. And also Sister Bunny Weaver, who's also the team ministry coordinator. Sister Weaver, we thank her also. From youth night, I don't know many of you who were here on last Sunday evening, but the Lord really blessed, and I want to say a special thank you to Sister Otanya Eskridge, who also worked with the dramatization at the beginning of the King.

0: also our choir under the leadership of trainer Kevin Davidson and Sister Tamara Ote. Amen. Now, from the other night, Friday, we got rained out our little outdoor rally, but we came in and we still went out in the neighborhood witnessing. I'd like to thank three of the men of God who came out to be with us on that night. And there was Elder Jerry Malone, Minister Ingram, and also Minister Ricky Mosley. We'd like to thank them for being with us on Friday night out in the neighborhood, telling them about Jesus Christ. Over our junior ushers is Sister Naomi McKnight. We thank her also. And please forgive me if there's someone whose name I have forgotten. But the young gentleman who is a follower of the ministry but not a member here, who did the portrait of Bishop Patterson, Derek Forjoy, wasn't able to be here with us today, but we also want to thank him in his absence. Thank you. God bless you. Here's the microphone, Bishop.
1: God bless you. All right, Children's Church, bring them as close to the steps as possible, and then the adult workers with the children can stand on the steps. That's right, all the way around, that's it. That's in the choir, they're going to stay up here on this platform and stand just around. The preachers will be down here. Isn't this beautiful?

Now, the adult workers with Children's Church during the prayer, I want you all on the steps so you can kind of help to direct. One or two of y'all can come up there now and help to direct. Oh, thank you, Jesus.

brothers going back to school. It may be elementary, it may be high school, it may be college. You may go back as a student or as a faculty, a member of the school personnel. But if you want to be remembered in this prayer, just get as close around the front here as you can.

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I just looked out and saw Sister Camilla Horton. I know she's in class somewhere out of the city. Glad to see her today. And so many of you that's in college away from the city. Amen. I had prayer out at the office with Sister Valori Inge. She's getting ready to go on about a 7-month tour of countries across the waters. And so many educational pursuits that's taking some far and others near. But the one thing we want you to do is take the Lord along with you, wherever you're going. Amen. This is a great family prayer. And although the focus is upon those who are connected with the school system, but I just would that the whole church family now, those involved in the educational position already standing, but now let's everybody stand and

just say yes to your word and yes to your will and yes to your way. Oh, Heavenly Father, at this hour, as we are coming too close to the end of a school, well, a long summer and back to the beginning of another school year, we pray, Lord, that you would look upon every one of these little ones, from those who will be enrolled in daycare, in kindergarten, into the elementary grades, and on up into their middle school, and into their junior high and high school, and into their college years, both undergraduate and postgraduates. Lord, look upon everyone, those who are going as students as well as those who go as members of faculty, others who work within the school system, whether it is in the cafeteria, in a janitorial capacity, or in an offertory capacity. They may be in an office setting or wherever. They may only be involved in transporting children on the school buses or in their cars. But oh God, throw a wall of protection around everyone in the name of Jesus. Those of God who are taking special classes or whatever it may be, quick

0: able to get by. But give every one of these your people a super sensitivity that they'll excel in every class, that they'll excel in whatever may be their particular vocation. For Lord, we know that you are our God, that you are not only omnipotent, but you are omniscient. You've got all wisdom, you've got all knowledge, you've got all power. And you told us in your word, if any lack wisdom, let him ask of God, who giveth liberally and upbraideth not. Give your people wisdom, knowledge, and understanding. And oh God, throw a wall of protection in these dangerous days when bullets are...
1: Holy Jesus.
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1: Grenada's voice of hope.

0: is mine. 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
1: Yeah.
0: And what he did for me on Calvary is more than enough.
1: So this is why
0: I trust in God, my Savior, the one.

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Who can I open up to that will not use it against me later? There are places where we are undervalued and tolerated. Places where your mistake is your end. This marriage is over. One mistake. This business is over. One mistake. There are times where people think you shouldn't have a future because you had a past. Judged based on your past. But there is a friend that's ticket closer than a brother. Take the second verse and then the chorus.

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And I already see emotional healings, deliverances, psychological,

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1: Welcome to Reaching Your World with Luis Palau. God is gracious, even when we don't understand what He's doing. Here's Luis with an important reminder about God's goodness.
0: Many people complain that God isn't good when they go through a hard time. Many are struggling financially and think that God has forgotten or that He no longer cares. But He does care, and He has not forgotten, and God makes no mistakes. You can count on it. If you follow Jesus Christ, you are going to heaven. If all God did for you for the rest of your life was to secure your way to heaven, you should be grateful. St. Paul writes in the book of Romans that the wages of sin is death. All of us have sinned against God, so none of us deserve to be with Him in heaven. Not a single one of us. It is only through Jesus' death on the cross in our place that we can be with God for eternity. Be careful in tough times not to blame God or become angry with Him. He loves you so much that He died for you. That should be more than enough for you to remember His goodness. Praise God today for all He's done for you. Rejoice in your salvation. Even if you have temporary difficulties here on earth, be committed to obedience to God's word. Share God's goodness with a friend today. Explain the reason for your joy, even when things are hard. The Bible says, rejoice in the Lord always. So do it, and let people see the life of Christ shining through you. This is Luis Palau.
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0: I forgive and forget?
1: Or hope for the heart? Here's June Hunt.
0: The myth is that you must forget in order to forgive. Yet the fact is, in order to forgive, you must remember. Because how could you forgive something that you can't even remember? Colossians 3:13 says, "Bear with each other and forgive whatever grievances you may have against one another. Forgive as the Lord forgave you." By the way, when did He forgive us? It was when we didn't deserve it. Forgiveness is undeserved. It is a gift of grace.
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0: God looks through colorblind eyes. Can we?
1: Welcome to Reaching Your World with Luis Palau. God looks at his children through colorblind eyes. What if we did the same? Here's Luis with encouragement.
0: Zig Ziglar is a well-known motivational speaker. I had the privilege of sharing the podium with him at an event several years ago. Ziglar was born in 1926 and raised in the state of Mississippi. Racial prejudice was very intense, but his mother raised him saying, "One day you'll stand in front of a colorblind Lord, so treat your black brothers and sisters with respect." Well, guess how Ziglar came to know Jesus? Through an elderly African-American woman. He was so glad she was not prejudiced against his white skin. Otherwise, they never would have talked about the good news of Jesus Christ like they did. God is colorblind to the skin of his children. God has no favorites. We're all equal before the cross of Jesus Christ. The Bible says, "There is neither Jew nor Greek, slave nor free, male nor female. We are all one in Christ Jesus." America has made great strides in putting racial prejudice behind us. Racial reconciliation will never occur on a grand scale if it does not first occur in our hearts in the body of believers. So I encourage you today, choose to see others as God does, through love and respect. Reach out and strike up a conversation that might otherwise intimidate you. You never know where God might take it. He may use you to lead someone to Jesus Christ. This is Luis Palau.
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1: 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Have you been haphazardly engaging in evangelism? Today, Luis talks about preparation for effectively reaching your world. Here's Luis.
0: I've heard from many people, of course, who feel intimidated by the idea of sharing the good news. They feel unprepared, unqualified. Thankfully, all who follow Jesus are promised the Holy Spirit. The Holy Spirit will give you authority and words to say. After all, the Holy Spirit lives in you. There are some practical steps to take, however, to help you be more prepared to share. For evangelism locally or missions overseas, there are always lessons to be learned. So be a learner. Study God's Word and spend time in prayer. Take the time to read biographies of Christian pioneers who've gone before you. Ask questions of experienced believers. If you're going overseas, spend time learning about the language, the culture, the customs of those you're going to. So go as a learner and as a messenger. Prayerfully consider how you can better prepare yourself for effective ministry. God wants to use your gifts and talents in a powerful way. St. Paul writes in 1 Corinthians 9, "I've become all things to all men so that by all possible means I might save some." Is there a skill, a trade, or activity that you could develop for the cause of Christ? Then go ahead and develop it. Be a prepared follower of Jesus and speak up for Him. This is Luis Palau.
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0: Today, I simply want to share with you a psalm that has really touched me. At times when I'm overwhelmed and I want to pray, but I can't find the words to speak, I simply read this psalm and I offer it as a prayer to the Lord. And as I read it, I want you to keep something in mind. David mentions enemies. However, when I apply this psalm to my life, the enemies I'm talking about are not physical enemies, but rather, I sometimes have to face an enemy called discouragement. Sometimes it's called anxiety or worry. These are all enemies. So for the next few moments, as I read this precious psalm from the Word of God, I encourage you to open up your heart to the Lord and cast all your burdens on Him. Psalm 27, verses 1 through 14. The Lord is my light and my salvation. So why should I be afraid? The Lord is my fortress, protecting me from danger. So why should I tremble? When evil people come to devour me, when my enemies and foes attack me, they will stumble and fall. Though a mighty army surrounds me, my heart will not be afraid. Even if I am attacked, I will remain confident. The one thing I ask of the Lord, the thing I seek most, is to live in the house of the Lord all the days of my life, delighting in the Lord's perfections and meditating in His temple. For He will conceal me there when troubles come. He will hide me in His sanctuary. He will place me out of reach on a high rock. Then I will hold my head high above my enemies who surround me. At His sanctuary, I will offer sacrifices with shouts of joy, singing,
1: listen to me, nobody,
0: and praising the Lord with music. Hear me as I pray, O Lord. Be merciful and answer me. My heart has heard you say, come and talk with me. And my heart responds, Lord, I am coming. Do not turn your back on me. Do not reject your servant in anger. You have always been my helper. Don't leave me alone now. Don't abandon me, O God of my salvation. Even if my father and mother abandon me, the Lord will hold me close. Teach me how to live, O Lord. Lead me along the right path, for my enemies are waiting for me. Do not let me fall into their hands, for they accuse me of things I've never done. With every breath, they threaten me with violence. Yet I am confident I will see the Lord's goodness while I am here in the land of the living. Wait patiently for the Lord. Be brave and courageous. Yes, wait patiently for the Lord. Now let us pray. My Lord, my Savior, Jesus Christ of Nazareth, the one and only Son of the living God. King Jesus, you are my light and my salvation. And because of that, whom shall I fear? What shall I be afraid of? When Jesus Christ our Lord is our refuge and the fortress of our lives, whom shall we dread? If God is for us, who can be against us? No one, because we serve an almighty, all-powerful, all-conquering God. Even if the wicked come up against us, we will not fear. Even if an army encamps against us, our hearts will not fear, because Jesus Christ holds all power. Lord, you're the one who has the final say. Father, my prayer is what your word says in Psalm 27, verse 4. One thing I have asked of the Lord, and that I will seek, that I may dwell in the house of the Lord, in His presence, all the days of my life, to gaze upon the beauty, the delightful loveliness and majestic grandeur of the Lord, and to meditate in His temple. Lord, I trust you, because in the day of trouble, you will be my shelter. You will always be my hiding place. You will lift me up on a rock. Because of this, I will sing praises to your name, O Lord. Your word in Psalm 95, verses 1 through 7, it says, come, let us sing for joy to the Lord. Let us shout aloud to the rock of our salvation. Let us come before him with thanksgiving and extol him with music and song. For the Lord is the great God, the great King above all gods. In his hand are the depths of the earth, and the mountain peaks belong to him. The sea is his, for he made it, and his hands formed the dry land. Come, let us bow down in worship. Let us kneel before the Lord our Maker, for he is our God, and we are the people of his pasture, the flock under his care. Lord Jesus, we thank you for bringing us out of the darkness, and we thank you for shining your light on our hearts. We can now declare that Jesus Christ is the way, the truth, and the life. We were once lost, but you have now called us to be yours. May your light shine within our lives, Lord. Let your light be seen in our character. Let your light be seen in our words and in our actions. Father, each and every day, may it be all about you. May we live to exalt you. May we live to praise you and worship you, because you are an awesome God. You are the Almighty God. Lord Jesus, be praised. Let your light shine and be seen in how I walk in this life, in how I conduct myself. Thank you for your word, dear God. For it says in Micah chapter 7, verse 8, "Do not rejoice over me, my enemy. When I fall, I will arise. When I sit in darkness, the Lord will be a light to me." I pray that in all I do, may I reflect your love. May I reflect your mercy to those around me. Thank you, Lord, for inviting me to be a part of your plan. In Jesus' name I pray. Amen.
2: For a moment, I want to encourage you to meditate on Psalm 27 today. In its entirety, Psalm 27 encapsulates David's deep trust in God's protection, guidance, and presence. And I believe that this is a passage that invites us to place our confidence in God, even in the face of challenges, and to seek him with all our heart. Just as David found comfort and courage in his relationship with God, we too can draw strength from our faith in the midst of life's trials. And so Psalm chapter 27, verse 1, "The Lord is my light and my salvation. Whom shall I fear? The Lord is the stronghold of my life. Of whom shall I be afraid?" David begins by proclaiming his unwavering trust in God. He uses powerful metaphors, light and salvation, to convey that God illuminates his path and rescues him from danger. David's confidence in God's protection leads him to ask a rhetorical question. If God is on his side, there is no one to fear. This verse sets the tone for an entire psalm, emphasizing the strength of his faith in God's guidance and refuge. Verse 2, "When the wicked advance against me to devour me, it is my enemies and my foes who will stumble and fall." Here, David acknowledges the existence of enemies and challenges that may come up against him. However, he firmly believes that God will cause his enemies to stumble and fail in their attempt to harm him. This verse reflects David's assurance that God's power is greater than any threat he faces. Verse 3, "Though an army besiege me, my heart will not fear. Though war break out against me, even then I will be confident." David's confidence in God's protection continues to shine through. He uses strong imagery of an army besieging him and war breaking out. emphasizing the severity of the challenges he may encounter, yet he remains unshaken in his faith, declaring that his heart will not fear and he will maintain his confidence in God's deliverance. Verse 4. One thing I ask from the Lord, this only do I seek, that I may dwell in the house of the Lord all the days of my life, to gaze on the beauty of the Lord and to seek him in his temple. David expresses his deepest desire to be in the presence of God. He longs to dwell in God's house, not just for a moment, but for all the days of his life. This reflects David's thirst for intimacy with God and his eagerness to experience the beauty and wonder of God's presence. Verse 5. For in the day of trouble, he will keep me safe in his dwelling. He will hide me in the shelter of his sacred tent and set me high upon a rock. David reaffirms his trust in God's protection and refuge. He believes that in times of trouble, God will provide safety and shelter. The image of being set high upon a rock symbolizes being placed above danger and adversity. Verse 6. Then my head will be exalted above the enemies who surround me. At his sacred tent, I will sacrifice with shouts of joy. I will sing and make music to the Lord. David envisions a future where he will triumph over his enemies. He anticipates offering sacrifices and praises to God with shouts of joy, celebrating God's faithfulness and deliverance. Verse 7. Hear my voice when I call, Lord. Be merciful to me and answer me. In this verse, David shifts to a heartfelt plea. He calls upon God to hear his prayers and to respond with mercy and grace. David recognizes his dependence on God's compassion and desires an intimate connection with him. Verse 8. My heart says of you, seek his face, your face, Lord, I will seek. David's heart prompts him to seek God's face. He responds to the call of his heart, expressing his determination to seek God's presence with zeal and devotion. Verse 9. Do not hide your face from me. Do not turn your servant away in anger. You have been my helper. Do not reject me or forsake me, God, my Savior. David acknowledges his reliance on God's help and pleads for God's continued presence. He asks God not to turn away from him, recalling the history of God's guidance and salvation in his life. Verse 10. Though my father and mother forsake me, the Lord will receive me. David acknowledges that even if his earthly relationships falter, he is confident that God will never abandon him. This verse reflects David's deep conviction in God's unwavering love and acceptance. Verse 11. Teach me your way, Lord. Lead me in a straight path because of my oppressors. David desires to know God's ways and seeks his guidance. He asks for direction and wisdom to navigate his challenges, knowing that God's guidance will lead him on the right path. Verse 12. Do not turn me over to the desires of my foes, for false witnesses rise up against me, spouting malicious accusations. David recognizes the threats posed by his enemies and false witnesses who spread lies against him. He pleads with God to protect him from their schemes. Verse 13. I remain confident of this. I will see the goodness of the Lord in the land of the living. Despite the challenges, David holds on to his confidence in God's goodness. He anticipates witnessing God's blessing and provisions in his current life, not just in the distant future. Verse 14, wait for the Lord, be strong, and take heart, and wait for the Lord. David concludes the psalm with a message of encouragement. He encourages himself and others to wait patiently for the Lord's guidance, strength, and deliverance. In times of uncertainty, he advises taking heart and finding strength in the Lord's promises.

0: Across the nation is indisputable evidence of how much God loves you. It is written, "For God so loved the world that he gave his only begotten Son, that whosoever believeth in him should not perish, but have everlasting life." God loves you. You are always on God's mind. Eternal life is still the desire of all human beings. If you desire this gift of salvation, you can now join me in prayer, making this confession of faith in God as your own personal confession of faith unto salvation. Will you now join me as we pray before God? Would you? Lord of heaven, I come to you today recognizing you as my Lord and Savior, and I thank you for your love and having died for me. I ask you now to forgive me of my sins, cleanse me from all unrighteousness, come into my heart and save me now in Jesus' name. Amen. God bless you. You are saved. You are born again. You're on your way to heaven. Have a great day. God bless you.
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0: Yep, a present good morning to you and welcome to Morning Devotions. Yes, we know who we are and we know whose we are. We are a chosen generation, a royal priesthood, a holy nation, a peculiar people called for to show the praises of our King. Amen. So we want to welcome you today on Morning Devotions with Trevor T and Adonna. And we want to say, indeed, this is the day the Lord has made. We will rejoice and be glad in it. Bless God. It's rainy on the outside. We give God thanks for the rain. We give Him thanks for the sunshine. We give Him thanks for just being so faithful to us as a people. This morning, we're going to begin with a word of prayer. We're going to look to the Lord as we focus into this segment of our morning devotions. Father, we give you thanks and we give you praise and we give you glory and we give you honor. You are God all by yourself. You are King of all kings. You are Lord of all lords. You are awesome in all your ways. Blessed be the name of Jesus. Lord, we commit this time to you this morning. We commit everything that we have, oh God, in our hearts before you today. We ask, oh God, that you will illuminate us as we look in your scripture. See your awesome wonder. See your greatness and your goodness, Lord, to show forth your loving kindness and your tender mercies. Give us utterance. Speak your word with boldness today, with authority, and Lord, to encourage others that they should follow you. Thank you for this day. Thank you for your goodness. Thank you for your mercy and your grace. In Jesus' name, amen.
1: Amen. Praise God. And this morning we want to wrap up on Mark chapter 5 from verse 21 to 43. A very powerful testimony we see there of Jesus demonstrating his superiority, his sovereignty over all the powers of this world. Over everything that we experience in this life, we see Jesus triumphing over sickness and over death.
0: Yep.
1: Amen. And those are two are the most
0: I don't want enemies.
1: The two enemies of men that I think we men people. I don't really want to use the word fear the most, but that's the reality. That when you are faced with that, you are challenged because you know that life could be at its end, and that also shows us that people love life. It don't matter who they are; they could be the vilest of sinners. When they are facing the sentence of death, there are a lot of emotions and things are stored up there.
0: Mm-hmm.
1: You know? People fight to live. Yeah. This woman with HIV, she was fighting to live. Mm-hmm. 12 years she's fighting this battle for survival.
0: Mm-hmm.
1: Hallelujah. But it shows us also that our lives are really in the hands of God.
0: Yeah.
1: It's not really determined by our own power. It's in the hands of God. And if we trust God, we will receive the blessings. We will receive the answer to our prayer. You know, faith is opposite to fear. And fear is always accompanied by wailing and bawling and those kinds of things. And as you see, as we read this in the story, Jesus didn't allow fear to have any place in his mind or in his heart. He was focused on the mission. He was focused on the mission. He was so focused on the mission, what he was going to do, that the power of God was able to flow from him to a woman in the crowd who it seems as an interruption. Yeah. The anointing was so great upon him that multiple healings could have taken place even before.
0: If you only had faith.
1: Yeah.
0: And the thing is, Jesus, as I'm glad we started that song, I know who I am.
1: Yeah.
0: Jesus had no doubt of who he is. Yeah. He's a son of God.
1: Amen.
0: He's a son of God. And death and all things are under him.
1: Amen.
0: Subject to him.
1: Yeah. And he knew and he understood his purpose.
0: Yeah, he understood
1: what he came to do.
0: So nothing would really shift him.
1: Yeah. Yeah.
0: Because he had that, he know that he is the son of God,
1: and that's that speaks to us now. Do you know your purpose, and do you know who you are in this life right now, in this earth realm? Do you know your purpose? Do you know why God placed you here? You know why he brought you into his kingdom? For what purpose? Is it just to live a happy, peaceful life, all the way to heaven, you joyfully? How many lives are you going to touch with the power and the anointing God has given to you? The power of the Holy Ghost, without limit, is given to us. Jesus declared, greater works than you see me do, shall you do. He prophesied it. He spoke it. But do we believe?
0: Yeah, then that's a question. Yeah? Do we believe? Do we believe? And that would take us now to the portion of the text that says, when Jesus got the news that, when Jairus got the news that his daughter is dead, and the people say, well, it don't make sense you go in about the mission. Forget it.
1: Yeah.
0: Because she's dead.
1: Jesus declared no.
0: He had to give Jairus some assurance.
1: To take
0: authority of the situation.
1: Yeah.
0: And he had to put out all the people making all the commotion and wailing and making and crying and thing, because all of that would now invite you to say, well, okay, that's it. But you have to, in the midst of your situation, hear the word of God.
1: Yeah. You know, that's why he declared in John chapter 11, you know, he says to her, to Mary, with the same situation with Lazarus, he says, I am the resurrection and the life. Even though he dies, whoever believes in me shall live even though he dies. So that confirmed to us, not only in this life, we have hope of rising, of a resurrection.
0: Our life, eternal life.
1: God could raise you back to life even though you die now. And that's literal. And you will also rise again on the day of the resurrection. And whoever lives and believes in me will never die. Do you believe this? Jesus asked. Do you believe this? Do you believe? Are you a believer that living and you don't really believe that there's a resurrection of the dead?
0: As I said, that scripture, that scripture came after my father passed, and I look at him there. That same scripture verse came to me.
1: Came to you.
0: That Jesus said, "I am the resurrection
1: and the life.
0: He that believe in me, though he dead, yet shall he live."
1: Shall he live? And he asked the question, "Do you believe it?"
0: And then he asked Mary, "Do you believe it?"
1: Yeah. And he's asking us the same question today.
0: Mm-hmm.
1: You understand? Mm-hmm. Do you really believe that? That though you die, you shall live again? It's a very serious question, because it could be believers walking through life and they don't really believe.
0: The important active word here is believe.
1: Yeah.
0: Believe.
1: Yeah.
0: Have faith. And that's, we have to have faith. We got to believe and not become distressed. You know, I met a brother yesterday, and he was telling me about his pastor and his father, and then he said he accepted the Lord. And that brought him a lot of joy, because he believed.
1: Yeah.
0: And that's where people get their solace and their peace in the midst of grief.
1: Yeah. Do you believe? Mm-hmm. That's a powerful, powerful question the Lord is asking. Do you really believe that Jesus is the resurrection and the life? And even though you die, you will live again. A lot of people go into life and don't believe that. A lot of young people are living this life and thinking, when you're dead, you're done. A lot of young women, you hear the talk and you wonder, what's wrong with these people? Where they get this concept and this belief system from? The enemy has deceived them, and I fear to even add many believers who really don't believe that in the resurrection. They live life in a way that it makes you wonder if they really believe they will rise again. That they will live again.
0: That's why some people, they have such an uncertainty about what happens to them when they die.
1: When they die. And sometimes we could help to fuel that by the kind of questions and things we say, the kind of declarations we make concerning their salvation.
0: And it's a done deal with what Jesus said, is that he's a resurrection and life.
1: If you believe in him. You believe in him, you say you will live again. And that's a fundamental, he prove it to Jairus. Because Jairus, as a synagogue, he must have known the word. Mm-hmm. But knowing the word as we begin and believing in the word is two different things.
0: Jairus believed.
1: Yeah.
0: That's why, even though whether he was a Pharisee or whatever sect he belonged to.
1: Yeah.
0: He believed. That's why he passionately went and found Jesus as soon as he landed on the show.
1: He knew the Messiah.
0: He bowed.
1: Yeah.
0: He knew. He's the Son of God.
1: Yeah. He knew the Messiah.
0: So that's why his word, when Jesus said to him, just have faith. He believed.
1: Yeah. Yeah.
0: Because he knew who it is that was telling him, just have faith.
1: Yeah. And that's the question for a lot of us today. Oh my God. Do you believe that Jesus is the resurrection and the life? And if you die, you will live again. I say to you today, death is not the end of your life. That's a serious question that we have to deal with.
0: Yep. And another question is, where would you spend your eternity?
1: Well, of course.
0: You have to believe.
1: Yeah.
0: In order to know that you have this eternal life. And that's why Jesus put it in that verse of scripture that we all know so well. For God so loved the world that he gave his only begotten Son, that whosoever believe in him shall not perish, but have everlasting life. Simply put, but yet so profound. And the active word again is believe.
1: Yeah. You know, Paul made a very profound statement in 1 Timothy. 2 Timothy chapter 4 and verse 15. Paul declared, and you may be facing some situation, a challenge today. Paul declared, the Lord will rescue me from every evil attack and will bring me safely to his heavenly kingdom. To him be glory forever and ever. So, a continuation of this issue of this thing of faith. Death or whatever evil attack you're facing is not the end of the story. Hallelujah.
0: Amen.
1: The Lord shall bring you to his heavenly kingdom. What a promise.
0: Hallelujah.
1: What hope. What joy. So So you asked a very profound question. Do you have faith? This believing in the Lord and the resurrection is enough impetus, enough fuel for us to begin to live the way He calls us to live. To live, to ensure you guarantee, hey, that resurrection. That second birth, that second life. Mm-hmm. It is enough. This is enough to believe that Jesus is the resurrection and the life. And though you die, you shall live again. He said, do you believe this? That is enough for us to take stock of our lives mm-hmm. and how we live. Mm-hmm. So that's why he said to Mary, to Martha, you believe this? You believe this? And then he called forth Lazarus to prove to her, to prove to him, to prove to the crowd that what he said is true. I will prove it to you. That if you die, I could call the dead to life.
0: Yeah, I just remembering in that account that when he tells the people to open the tomb, they say, no, he died 4 days now. He might be smelling.
1: He's stinking, yeah.
0: But he said, loose him and let him go. And yeah. he called forth his name. Yeah. So he have no limit to how long he dead. Exactly. God is have power over life and death.
1: Exactly. Yeah,
0: the young damsel just died, and Lazarus died 4 days ago.
1: Yeah.
0: But it doesn't matter.
1: Yeah.
0: Jesus is the resurrection and the life.
1: Yeah.
0: It don't matter how long I die. It don't matter if I die centuries. God's word is what stands.
1: Yeah. Yep, yep, and it proves to us also that no matter the situation you're facing, right? The answer is not wailing and moaning. Right? The answer is not wailing. The answer is not wailing. The answer to any situation, whether it's tragic or mild, is not wailing and whining, complaining, murmuring and grumbling. The answer is Jesus.
0: Amen. Amen.
1: The answer is always Jesus. Whatever trouble you may be facing, as Paul declared, for whatever attacks, evil attacks you may be facing, the answer is always Jesus. Hallelujah. It's no matter how the enemy may come against you, no matter what he does, the answer is Jesus. Jesus comforts us. Jesus assures us. Hallelujah. That, hey, listen to me. This will not be the end of the story. There is a brighter day coming. Whether the resurrection from the dead or healing and deliverance. That's it. That the sum up of the story. So that we could have hope, not only in this life, but as Paul says, in the life to come.
0: Yeah. And all we need to do is to have faith in God.
1: Yep.
0: Have faith in His word.
1: Why all this commotion, he says? Hallelujah. There is hope of the resurrection, which is a living fact, a living event. Is about to take place soon, you're saying. I want to prove it to you. So you're right, even though Jairus was a synagogue ruler and may have all around it, because remember, one of the sect didn't believe in the resurrection. Mm-hmm. Hey, Jesus proved it to them that the resurrection is real. Resurrection from the dead is real.
0: Mm-hmm.
1: It's not a fantasy. The Sadducees and them preach that doctrine. Mm-hmm. And there are people preaching that doctrine today. Hallelujah. Nothing new.
0: Mm-hmm.
1: But I say to you today, those who say after you're dead, you're done, tell them the lie. Jesus says, you're going to rise again, whether in the judgment or whether you're going to rise to go to be with the Lord.
0: Mm-hmm.
1: Hallelujah. He has the power to raise the dead.
0: Mm-hmm. Mighty God.
1: And though you may be spiritually dead this morning, the Lord shall quicken you by his spirit to come alive again. Hey, the fire shall be rekindled in your soul, in your spirit, deep in your inner man. This is not the end of your story. This season of dryness is not the end of your story. Hey, glory to God. There is hope of the resurrection. The resurrection can be literally now. You can be the fire can be rekindled in your soul again. Mm-hmm. In your spirit. Mm-hmm. If you allow the Holy Ghost to have, hallelujah, the dominion over the flesh. Because that is what we see happening here. Jesus proved he had power over the flesh.
0: And spirit.
1: The flesh was dead. Mm-hmm. Hey, hey, hey. But he raised that flesh back to life. Mm-hmm. The woman with the issue of blood was harassed and traumatized by this disease, and Jesus was able to make her whole. He spoke the word. Hey, he speaks the word to you today. I am the resurrection and the life. Though you die, yet shall you live again. Do you believe this? And the same question he was asking Jairus. Don't be afraid. Have faith in God. Believe that I am the Son of God. I am the Messiah. I've come to prove and to fulfill every word of God. So he proved that there is life after death. Mm-hmm. By raising his daughter to him. Who could convince this synagogue ruler after that?

0: seat of God. Thank you for an account for the life we are living now. I say to us today, let's put faith in God and begin to live the life He has called us to live.
1: Amen, amen. Well said. Yes. So we would not want to leave and not give it an invitation to surrender your life to Christ.
0: Amen.
1: We have seen it in the Word, and we have seen it over and over again, that indeed, yeah, Jesus is the resurrection and the life. And this morning you may hear us speaking of Him, and the Holy Spirit must have impressed upon your heart that you should surrender your life to Him. We want to give you this opportunity to accept Jesus as your Savior and Lord.
0: Amen.
1: So you can pray this prayer and make it your prayer.
0: Yeah.
1: Father, Lord, thank you for sending Jesus. Thank you that He died on the cross for my sins. Mm. He shed His blood that I may be saved,
0: yes,
1: and delivered and cleansed from sin. I believe that He rose again on the third day.
0: Mm.
1: And now I confess that He is Lord, and He is the once and only Son of God.
0: Yeah.
1: I ask you, Lord, to forgive me of my sins. Mm. Cleanse me of all unrighteousness, whether in thoughts, words, or deed. Forgive me, Lord. I receive Jesus now as my Savior.
0: I receive Him.
1: And my Lord.
0: Hallelujah.
1: Come into my life, Lord, and change, yeah, me. Make me a new creation.
0: Yes.
1: In Jesus' name I pray.
0: Amen.
1: Amen.
0: Amen. If you've made that prayer to God, we want to say to you, you are saved based on what the Word of God declares. Find a Bible believing church, Bible preaching church, and go there and tell the pastor that I've given my life to the Lord. I want to follow Him in water baptism. Amen. Praise God.
1: Amen.
0: And go and live for God.
1: Amen. We just want to, yeah, amen. Yes. Find a church and live for Jesus. There's no regrets. Yes, and we just want to remind you of our coming up on the 13th to the 17th of July is our Sanctuary of Praise is having a VBS at the community center, and we want to invite children from 3 to 18. You can send them. It's from 9 to 12 every day from 13th to the 17th of July. So keep that date in mind, and we hope to see your children there. It's going to be a fun time. We want to just encourage you to let your children come and learn from the Word of God. It's the theme is following Jesus. And if you're celebrating your birthday today, we want to wish you a happy birthday today, and we want to wish you God's blessings. Have a wonderful day. If it's your wedding anniversary, happy anniversary.

Welcome to Pathway to Faith Enrichment, brought to you by the pastor and church family of Sanctuary of Praise, Mary Ann St. George's. The Sanctuary of Praise is a member church of the Pentecostal Assemblies of the West Indies. Our pastor, Reverend Philip Chase, will be sharing a word that is divinely inspired and relevant for our times. We do extend a warm invitation to you as you join us in this telecast for Sanctuary of Praise.

0: I'm going to close up on where I stopped off last Sunday, seated between cherubims. Psalm 99 verse 1. The Lord reigneth, let the people tremble. He sitteth between the cherubims. Let the earth be moved. This alone should reflect on us the awesomeness of God. The power of our Christ. And what he carries around with him. That he should say to us, let creation tremble. Let it sit up, listen, pay attention. Let the people tremble. Thank you for your word today and your congregation. Thank you for your people whom you love. You would give to them a word that they can walk out of the house of God with and run throughout this week with. That their hearts would have their fullest comfort from God. They will know it is well for them and with them. In Christ. Amen. We live in heavenly places with Christ Jesus. And this is very reassuring. For if we look at the current disease in the earth at this time, no one wants to travel virtually anywhere. And wherever you walk in this nation and your hands rest, you do not put it to your mouth, nor to your nose, nor your eyes. You try to remember, do not touch entry points with your hands, lest it may be you become contaminated. And let I say to you today, it's not a flu, it is a weapon built by nations to destroy civilization, to destroy you. It is not an ordinary flu or cold. So I ask you, Lord, to defend every member of this assembly and God's people across this nation and around the world, and deliver them from this evil. We destroy this biological weapon in the name of Christ. Tie loose the nations of the earth and go. We live in Christ in heavenly places, and we are reassured that we are safe. Have to drink your waters, eat your fruits, harvest your produce, and it is well with you. We live with Christ in heavenly places amongst angelic beings. So we are not alone. in the universe. I assure you, not alone. We live in Christ in heavenly places where he lives. Angels of every stratum live there. They live in heaven. And we live in heaven because Christ lives in heaven. We share in the divine nature or the God nature. You share in his life. And he brings that life unto us on earth. And we live in him also on earth, and he in us. Let those words sink deep into us, for we will need this knowledge as we go forth in this age and at this period in human history. It should not be the regular sense of saying that the angels of the Lord encamp round about the people of God. But we will go beyond that. We will go beyond that. The God nature in heaven given to us was brought to earth. It did not remain in the heavenlies and in heaven alone. It came to earth. Luke 11:2. And he said unto them, when he prayed, say, our Father which art in heaven, hallowed be thy name, thy kingdom come, thy will be done as in heaven, so you are not in error saying you live in Christ in heavenly places, because you know it is written upon the Holy Scriptures, and that thing is true, and it is so. But we did not remain stuck up there in heaven, in heavenly places. Heaven came down to earth. The kingdom of God came down to earth. And God says, what is done in heaven, let it also be done on earth. We have everything going for us. Everything. Let not your physical condition create a barrier to receive all that you need from Christ. Whatever is done in heaven, let there be a repeat. This is what God is saying. Let there be a repeat of what is done in heaven, that repeats itself or themselves on earth also. God is in heaven and is seated amongst cherubims. So think, if that which is done in heaven, God is saying to Christ, let it also be done on earth. Would not God
1: to it.
0: And we do not have to physically see to know that it is being done. We must just believe it is being done and believe it is done and it shall be done. Believe. He whom you serve says, what is done in heaven, I wish to have a repeat on earth. And if you believe, it will be done. Cherubim is a name given to beings called cherubim, and I'm focusing on them for a short while. Your salvation did not just stop at the cross and nothing else was actively involved with the salvation coming to pass. Coming to pass. It is a name given to cherubims because they are called cherubims because they are spirit beings walking with God and walking for God and walking for the people of God. Walking for you. The name cherubim was not given to them because it sounds nice. We name our children names because the names sound nice. The names sound exotic. The names sound extremely foreign. And we want to be different. So you want a name no one knows, no one ever had. And if you will have it, it will be after your name is named, the name given to you. They were not given the name cherubim because it sounds good or nice. As were the names given to the second person in the Godhead. Names were given to the second person in the Godhead. Jesus Christ, Emmanuel, Son of Man. Son of God. The second person in the Godhead had only one name before he became flesh. He did not have all these names, and we can add more to them as we read through the Holy Scriptures. Name Counselor, name Prophet, name Priest, name High Priest, and we can continue to add. Jesus given to the world, the second person of the Godhead, God. Emmanuel, Jesus, he shall save the people from the sins. You are the evidence of the salvation of the name. We carry the evidence of the salvation of the name Jesus. We are saved, sanctified, sin forgiven, washed cleansed, his name fulfilled what was enshrined in his name to be, that it became Christ, the anointed one, he who breaks the yokes. How many cords have you broken by that name? And how many chains have you broken by the name Christ? And Emmanuel, God shall always be present with you in whatever you are going through. He will be with you.

0: person in the Trinity. And his names demonstratively lived out. Each one of his names lived out. As high priest, he took our infirmities, our weaknesses, our sins, and he bring that to himself before the cross, before his Father, and his atonement already in effect cleanses on your confession and your repentance. And you live a joy. You live a joy. Jesus literally performed literally what his names are and meant to be. Cherubims are called cherubims because they are named cherubims. They live out their names. They live out their names. They live out their names. They live out their names. Cherubim or cherubims. Cherubim in Hebrew is Kerunam, and it means those grasp. How do you grasp something? It may be with your hand. You grasp the mango and you hold onto the mango with fingers clenchedly put together, and you hold that fruit in your hand, especially when you were young children and you're jostling for mangoes and marbles. Where you hold that marble or hold that mango, you're not letting it go. You don't care how many high fall you get, you're not letting nothing go. You're holding on to that thing in your hand as though there is some supernatural strength that cannot wring that mango out of your hand, especially if mango is cursed again. And that mango is a nice mango that everyone runs to the tree to get one. Who gets there first? Takes it, and the stronger one becomes the bully, say, I want it. And the weaker one, he has to give it up. Otherwise, you're on the ground. Except your hard boy days, you argue all days, you would not know what I'm talking about. But they are called grasp, held firmly. It's what it means to be called a cherubim or cherubim. The name also means those seas. Seas. Last year, Iranian Navy seized some ships from Western nations. And the Western superpowers have become so weak today that they could not have dispatched a navy to unseize the oil tankers. Stay with me. Britain rules the waves. Years ago, you dare not touch a British ship. Years ago, you dare not fool around with a U.S. ship or any Western nation of power. The maritime vessels, you do not fool around them because you know what the consequences shall be. But Iran was able to seize
1: and the men on board, take control and bring it to a safe haven. And all the world could do is make diplomatic protests. And Iran says, I am the superpower in this region. I cross. I hold. I seize. You want it? Come, get it. How weak people can become, but they cannot respond to an imminent present threat of total and ultimate destruction. All that can be lodged is a diplomatic protest. And they kept them as long as they wish. If I sum as a current affair analyst, bear with me because I live in my time paying attention to what's going on around the world. Yeah? Don't live foolishly, pay attention. The name also means, it means hold fast. The name

0: names could not have been taken. Could not have been taken. Because the name, it could not have been taken. We call a third of the angels in heaven. They were taken by Lucifer. A third. They were taken. They were called angels. And Peter says, and the angels that did not retain their estate. The angels that did not retain their estate. Both Peter and Jude, the angels who did not stay where God placed them, were taken. And they were taken by a sweep of the tail, says the Holy Scriptures, of the devil. But really, it was his influence. His influence. And they fell. So heaven is short of one third of angels. Whether God reproduce to replace what was lost is not a matter for you and I to discuss. Not to inquire into. The remaining is sufficient to bring joy to God. They could not have been taken because they were already grasped. Could not have been taken because they have already been seized. So as to be held captive, yet with a free will. But the nature of their being is in the name. The name. Cherubim. Cherubim. And it means those. Those. So those, that means they are other different types. But he's not referring to different types. He's referring to these. This type. This type cannot be seized, taken, stolen, held captive. They are already taken. They are already taken, already seized, already held. These are whom God sends forth. Along with angels, which have a lesser role to play. But they perform specialized operations or functions. Cherubims cannot be taken from God. See after me. Cherubims cannot be taken from God. Probably angels can. Probably angels can. Not cherubims. They cannot. Their nature is seized, held fast, and taken. Cannot be taken by any other. They hold fast. Holding fast to God. Holding fast. Holding fast to God. Their loyalty is to God. Their loyalty is to God. Not the mighty choir leader whose name was Lucifer. Their loyalty held fast to God. They cannot be separated from God. Now I want you to understand, there was a separation from God in heaven.
1: Have a home prepared where the saints.
2: 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I am Lawrence Ross, a pathway to faith enrichment. 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
3: In the news today, Prime Minister Deacon Mitchell is attending AAM 2025, the 32nd annual meeting of the African Export-Import Bank, AfriBank, currently on the way in Nigeria. The meeting brings together African and Caribbean leaders, policymakers, and business executives under the theme, Building the Future on Decades of Resilience. Prime Minister Mitchell is scheduled to participate in the presidential panel, a high-level session that includes heads of state and government discussing strategies to transform trade, attract investment, and accelerate the implementation of the African Continental Free Trade Area. Claudette Joseph, Attorney General and Minister for Legal Affairs, is also attending the event as a participant. The meeting and associated activities take place up to the 27th of June, with 3 days of seminars, engaging plenaries, breakout sessions, and side events. Prime Minister Mitchell will return on Friday. The Caribbean Export Development Agency, Caribbean Export, in partnership with Government of Canada, has announced the launch of GRIT, the Caribbean Women Entrepreneurs Generating Resilience and Inclusive Trade, an initiative designed to strengthen the capacity of women-led businesses across the Caribbean to access regional and international markets. It aims to foster more inclusive economic growth by addressing persistent gender gaps in trade. GRIT will work with women-led businesses and trade support institutions to build capacity, improve access to resources, and enhance visibility in key export markets. With Canadian $3.16 million in funding, GRIT is a four-year initiative that provides targeted support. It will be implemented across Grenada, Belize, Dominica, Jamaica, St. Lucia, and St. Vincent. GRIT is part of Canada's broader commitment to enhancing inclusive economic growth and women's empowerment across the region. Finance Minister Dennis Cornwall has said that the escape clause of the Fiscal Resilience Act, FRA, which was triggered by Hurricane Beryl, will remain in effect until 2027. The escape clause, which went into effect in 2024, mandates, among other things, that government maintains a primary balance of at least 1.5% of gross domestic product. Cornwall triggered the escape clause in September 2024, approximately 2 months after the hurricane hit the state on July 1st, 2024. However, the Fiscal Resilience Oversight Committee, in its report, said central government finances strengthened substantially in 2024, and the deterioration in the fiscal balances, which was projected due to the impact of Hurricane Beryl, and which was included in the memorandum to support the activation of Section 9, did not materialize. The executive director of the Trinidad-based Caribbean Community Caricom Implementation Agency for Crime and Security Impacts, Michael Jones, says the devastating impact of illegal guns in the Caribbean cannot be overstated. He made a statement at a five-day firearms training workshop that ends on Friday. The workshop is a direct outcome of the collaborative spirit fostered by CARICOM Impacts, the European Union, and the European Latin America Program for Assistance Against Transnational Organized Crime. Jones said the training is a significant step in the collective efforts to combat the scourge of illegal firearms that threaten Latin America and Caribbean societies. He said the CARICOM Impacts, in response to this pervasive threat, established the CARICOM Crime Gun Intelligence Unit, which was designed to be the nexus for intelligence-led operations, analysis, and information sharing across member states. Impacts said through international cooperation, it strengthens institutional capacity and promotes the exchange of information. Internationally, NATO leaders have agreed to ramp up defense spending to 5% of the country's economic output by 2035, following months of pressure from Donald Trump. The U.S. president described the decision taken at the summit in The Hague as a big win for Europe and Western civilization. In a joint statement, members said they were united against profound security challenges, singling out the long-term threat posed by Russia and terrorism. NATO leaders reaffirmed their ironclad commitment to the principle that an attack on one NATO member would lead to a response from the full alliance. However, the statement did not include a condemnation of Russia's invasion of Ukraine as it had a year ago. And that's it for news today. I am Eugenia Peters.

0: High cholesterol is a major risk factor for heart disease and stroke. There are different types of cholesterol. Now, what you would need to do is lower the bad kind, or LDL, and triglycerides, which your body stores in fat cells. On the other hand, you want to raise your good cholesterol, or HDL. 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Your body needs cholesterol to build new cells, protect nerves, and produce hormones. Too much cholesterol, however, can cause plaque to build up in your arteries and make it hard for blood to get to your heart. This can cause severe chest pain and discomfort, and if your blood supply is completely blocked, it can lead to a heart attack. There are two major forms of cholesterol: low-density lipoprotein, or LDL, also known as bad cholesterol, and high-density lipoprotein, or HDL, also called good cholesterol. LDL is one of the main substances in artery clogging plaque. HDL, on the other hand, works to clear excess cholesterol from your blood to protect against hardening of the arteries. In addition to LDL and HDL, there is another kind of fat in your blood called triglycerides. Research shows that high levels of triglycerides, just like high levels of LDL, are linked to heart disease. Your liver makes all the cholesterol your body needs, but you also get cholesterol from what you eat. For example, full-fat milk, eggs, meat, and other animal products. Other foods that can raise cholesterol and triglycerides include simple sugars and some kinds of fats like trans fat and saturated fats found in many processed foods like donuts, cookies, or sausages. Over time, the extra cholesterol you consume accumulates inside your body and begins to do damage. High cholesterol does not have any symptoms, and your cholesterol level is affected by several factors, like your diet. Reducing the amount of saturated fat, trans fats, and cholesterol in your diet can help lower your blood cholesterol. Eating too much sugar and too many simple carbohydrates will also increase your LDL, or bad cholesterol, and triglycerides levels. Another factor is your weight. Being overweight is a risk factor for heart disease and can increase your cholesterol. 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You should try to be physically active for at least 30 minutes on most days. Age and gender also play a role. As you get older, your cholesterol rises. Before menopause, women tend to have lower total cholesterol than men. After menopause, however, women's LDL, or bad cholesterol, levels tend to rise. Your genes can also partly determine how much cholesterol your body makes, as high blood cholesterol can also run in families. Until next time, the Grenada Food and Nutrition Council reminds you to eat, look, and feel well in 2021. I am Lichelle Murray.
1: Vitamins and minerals ring a bell. Yes, they keep the body working well.
2: Hello, this is John Jenkins for Teaching Missions International. Welcome to our broadcast of Dave's Devotion for today. In today's devotion, Are You Ready to Respond? Dave encourages us to be ready, waiting, and expectant for God to move in our lives. And now, Dave's Devotion. Have you ever had an experience that changed your life in an instant? One moment can change everything, sometimes in a good way and sometimes in a bad way. One summer years ago, I was tucking in some sheets on a bed at the beach when my back suddenly went out and I was in tremendous pain. One minute I was laughing happily, anticipating a fun week at the beach. The next, flat on my back in desperate pain. I was out of work for more than a month, and another month to be completely without pain. On the other hand, I was driving down the road back in 1982 when I received a call from my wife, Pam. She was joyous, telling me that there was a baby boy born that day in Kansas, and that we could adopt him in 3 days. Everything changed. changed. Today, let's listen to a passage that tells about a sudden change that took place around 9 a.m. over 2,000 years ago. When the day of Pentecost had come, they were all together in one place. And suddenly there came from heaven a noise like a violent rushing wind, and it filled the whole house where they were sitting. And there appeared to them tongues as of fire distributing themselves, and they rested on each one of them. And they were all filled with the Holy Spirit. Acts 2:1-4. Christians around the world celebrate Pentecost as the birthday of the church, the day the Holy Spirit was poured out as Jesus promised. Peter gave his sermon, and 3,000 people were converted, all in one day. Quite a day, right? The word Pentecost means 50 days, and it was an annual celebration that took place 50 days after the date that marked the giving of the law on Sinai. For that reason, many different people groups were present in Jerusalem. While Pentecost was a celebration, it wasn't on the calendar for these disciples as having any real spiritual significance. They hadn't gathered to attend this traditional celebration. They were in a room waiting and praying. Then Luke records, "Suddenly there came from heaven a noise like a violent rushing wind, and it filled the whole house where they were sitting." Suddenly, everything changed for these disciples. While Pentecost wasn't significant on their calendar, on God's calendar, it was a world-changing moment. How about you? Maybe you've already had one of these suddenly moments in your own life. But will you be ready if God wants to move suddenly in your life again? Are you looking to God expectantly, ready to respond? Are you watching and waiting today? Thanks for listening, everyone. To learn more about Dave's devotions, get a transcript or replay a broadcast, visit teachmi.com/Dave. 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
4: Will the entire world someday bow down before Jesus Christ? Here's what some people think.
5: I don't believe that.
6: Bow before Jesus? Well, he is our Savior and that, and he is the ruler of the earth, you know, and that. I could go along with that. You know, I have no problem with that.
7: Well, I think it would be good. It would be nice. It would be a great place to be, but I also can't discount all the other religions that there are on earth that don't believe in Jesus but have millions of people that they have to have somewhere to go and somewhere to be.
8: And me? I bow before my wife and my children and my grandkids. Who else is there? There's nobody to bow down to.
4: It is written, "As surely as I live, says the Lord, every knee will bow before me, every tongue will confess to God." A message from our station and Tyndale House Publishing.

177, we believe, in 1 Kings chapter 16, verse 8 to 34, Israel plunges deeper into idolatry under wicked kings, culminating in Ahab's reign. Yet in chapter 17 and chapter 18, verse 1 to 15, God raises up Elijah, who depends on the Lord's provision and boldly confronts Ahab. Even in a dark season, God's word is not silenced. In Acts chapter 17, verse 1 to 22, Paul carries that same boldness into the synagogues and marketplaces, reasoning with Jews and Greeks alike. Opposition rises, yet he continues to proclaim the truth, proving that God always sends witnesses to declare his name. His perseverance shows that the gospel thrives even when met with resistance. Psalm 78, verse 9 to 16 recalls God's mighty works in the wilderness, reminding his people not to forget his power to provide and deliver. Anchor your belief in this. When evil seems strongest, God raises up voices of truth to point back to him. Today, ask for courage to stand firm and speak his word with faith. Our scripture readings for today is 1 Kings chapter 16, verse 8 to 34, chapter 17 and chapter 18, verse 1 to 15, Acts chapter 17, verse 1 to 22, Psalm 78, verse 9 to 16. This is Bishop Bonaparte praying that you have a blessed day.

0: maybe this table should stay in the front yard. And maybe, you know, we could start doing our ordinary activities. Dinner, pizza on, you know, paper plates, homework, bubble blowing, you know, things that our family was already doing. But what if we were to do it in a more visible way?
1: Huh.
0: And do it in the front yard.
2: That's Kristen Schell. And today on Focus on the Family, you'll hear her unique story about how she began loving her neighbors in a more intentional way. Your host is Focus President and author Jim Daly, and I'm John Fuller.
1: Hey John, it's so easy to drive in and out of our garages and not get to know our neighbors. And I think it takes away from what the Lord can do through you in your neighborhood to touch people in His name. And we're going to discuss that today with a very special guest. This is one of those programs that should equip you to think a little differently. I think help train your children as well how to look at the world around them and have an impact in the name of Christ.
2: Yeah, this is a fun, unique and inspiring story about ways that you can show hospitality. And our guest is, as I said, Kristen Schell. She's the author of the book, The Turquoise Table, Finding Community and Connection in Your Own Front Yard. And she and her husband, Tony, have four children. They live with their family in Austin, Texas.
1: Kristen, welcome to Focus on the Family.
0: Thank you. I'm delighted to be here.
1: Hey, before we dive into The Turquoise Table, I want to go back to what started your love for food and fellowship around the table, which I think is an important part of your story. And it's my understanding it started with receiving an F in high school.
0: Yes.
1: Now, are you fessing up to that?
0: I'm going to
1: fess up. You told thousands of people now.
0: Right? Well, lead with your failure, right?
1: Okay, well, let's do it.
0: So let's do it. Let's just get it all out in the open.
1: What'd you get an F in?
0: French.
1: I can understand
0: French.
1: That. I could totally understand that.
0: You know, and in the world's problems, this is not high up there. But when you are in high school and you're going to have that glaring F on your transcript,
1: Oh, yeah.
0: You know,
2: yeah, follow you around.
0: It's going to follow you around. Anyway.
1: Okay, so how did mom and dad respond to that when you came home?
0: Well, they were nervous because, you know, they're like, okay, first of all, it's French, you know, so it's not like it was math or it was English or something. It was French, but, you know, it was a failure. And so they tried, like, good parents, they were like, well, let's get tutors or, you know, maybe if we help her out. Well, let me just tell you, there was no helping this out. My brain, for whatever reason, was not going to learn the language. And so this is crazy, but on a sort of this last ditched effort, they sent me on a summer immersion program in France. Right?
1: They were committed.
0: Well, the school, the teachers were committed. I'm their first child, and so they didn't know. They didn't want to mess up. They were all nervous. But here's the thing, like, that sounds like a dream. Oh, and, you know, sort of a bless your heart, as we say Texas, you know, to go to France. But I hated sleepover camp. I didn't like to spend the night out. And so, you know, like, leaving, I was a homebody. And so, you know, going to France, you know, to stay with a family and live in a country where clearly I, you know, couldn't
1: speak the language.
0: Because, hello, the F. And so it was a nightmare for me. But at the ripe old age of 15, I found myself in a teeny tiny town.
1: Oh, my goodness.
0: Living with a family and not understanding a word.
1: What would you like to say to your mom and dad today?
0: Today, I would tell them thank you. At the time, you know, I clearly thank you was not on my lips or in my heart.

0: But thank you, because you know what I learned, and of course I didn't know this at the time, but what I learned was that hospitality, the Greek root of that, it means love of strangers.
1: Huh.
0: And so I was a stranger in a foreign land, clearly not understanding the language, and I've never felt so loved and like I belonged at the table.
1: Huh.
0: And it was, you know, now I can look back and go, aha, that's what God was doing. At the time, of course, you know, it was muddied and I didn't understand
1: sure.
0: that. But the food and the ritual of sitting at the table, the French have it going on. I mean, they sit at the dinner table 2 hours at night. And
1: very relaxed.
0: Very relaxed. And the conversation flowed. Now, remember, I couldn't understand a lot of it, but I knew that what was happening around that table was something. I mean, it was contagious and it was enthralling, and I knew that it was something I wanted to be a part of. Mm-hmm.
1: That whole Mediterranean culture is like that too. I've had the pleasure of being in Spain and France and other places, but there is a different pace.
0: Right.
1: And it's a beautiful one.
0: Right.
1: And one that we should embrace here in the United States more so, rather than the hurry up. We grade ourselves on how fast we can eat.
0: Exactly.
1: And we get an A+ if we're like down to 10 minutes. We could do dinner in 10 minutes. We can microwave it, put it on the table, quickly eat it, talk to each other for a couple of seconds, and then we're done and off to our sporting events.
0: Right. And that's where I was growing up, you know, because this was after my sophomore year in high school. And so that's the world that already, even in the 80s, I was living in, you know, a very fast paced, you know, life. And so it, more so than the language, which, by the way, I ended up being a French major, but more than mastering the
1: language.
0: You went right to your
1: weakness.
0: I did go right to my weakness, but this is just what God does, right? But more than mastering that language, it was the lifestyle. It was the, you know, eye to eye, you know, good conversation, food is nourishment for the soul, and just that family time around a table.
1: And you encourage us to embrace it rather than run from it.
0: Right.
1: Now, some of us can be a bit fearful of that much time with each other as family.
0: Right. Well, and I get that, you know, I mean, and my context for that much time with family was the holidays, right? You know, but certainly not every single night.
1: So what you ended up ordering a table. Tell me about the story of the turquoise table.
0: So flash forward, you know, many, many years later. And so Tony and I are married. We're living in Austin. And at the time, our children were sort of middle school aged and life was busy. It was the exact thing we just talked about, you know, on to the next, sports practices, all good things, right? But I felt like I was spending more time in my minivan than I was at the kitchen table. And I still had that longing, that seed that was planted all those years ago in France, but I couldn't figure it out. You know, couldn't figure out when to cook, how to bring people, you know, to the table. And then often, you know, when I would bring them to the table, I was so tired from cooking and trying to get everyone there that I wasn't a very kind person or a good hostess. And so I felt like, again, I was failing.
1: Yeah. So how did you get the idea of a picnic bench and what happened?
0: So this, I mean, again, it was kind of on a whim. I was having a party with a neighbor and a friend of mine, and I needed an extra place to seat some people. We were doing a barbecue, and it was in the backyard, so it was very casual. And so I ordered a picnic table. I mean, this is just a plain old table, like everybody has seen, the wooden picnic tables. And I ordered it from Lowe's because they could deliver it and have it assembled the next day, and that's what I needed. And it was under $100, so that made Tony happy.
1: It was all getting good.
0: And so when they delivered it, it's heavy. Picnic tables are heavy. They put it outside right next to the edge of our street, kind of underneath this magnolia tree.
1: In the front yard.
0: And then they came to get me to ask where I wanted it. And so when I walked out to follow the delivery guys, I saw that picnic table underneath the tree, and it was an aha moment. It took my breath away, because I had been sort of in this holy restlessness for 5 or 6 years trying to figure out how to offer hospitality, how to get to know my neighbors, how can I do all this? And I saw that table, and I know it sounds crazy, but I was like, this is it. Maybe this table should stay in the front yard. And maybe, you know, we could start doing our ordinary activities. Dinner, pizza on, you know, paper plates, homework, bubble blowing, you know, things that our family was already doing. But what if we were to do it in a more visible way?
1: Huh.
0: And do it in the front yard? And
1: boy, that's so counterintuitive.
0: It is very counterintuitive.
1: I'm just sitting there going, why would I want to do that?
0: Why would you want to do that? I get it. And and when I went in and explained to the children and to Tony, you know, Austin's motto, our kind of our self-proclaimed motto for Austin is keep Austin weird.
1: Yeah.
0: And I think
1: that fits.
0: It does fit. And so I figured, you know, they're like, good mom, you know, but picnic table in the front yard, doing your part to keep Austin weird. But to me, it was like, what if it became like the old Village Well, you know, where we weren't burdened by the pressures of entertainment? Huh. So I'm no longer now worried about cooking for people. The house doesn't have to be clean, you know, because people are going to be in the front yard. But it caught on, it became a thing in our neighborhood.
1: So what happened? You sit down that first day, and what are you thinking should happen? What's your expectation? And then what does happen?
0: So here's a little teeny bit more of the backstory too, was I knew that I call it a great hospitality hack. Like I said, we wanted to kick perfection to the curb. I knew I wanted to bring people together, but I didn't want it to always be a thing, you know, a book club, a Bible study, a supper club, because that overwhelms people. And so I thought, okay, what if we were to do something and just be present? What if we were to slow down long enough and just be present in each other's lives? And I did not know about, I'd never heard the term ministry of presence before. And so through just reading and great discipleship, I've learned about the ministry of presence, which is also very counterintuitive because we're wired to be hard. You know, human doings.
1: Mm-hmm. Yes.
0: But what this message was to me was just human being. Like, what if we were to take 15 minutes, 20 minutes and just be present with one another? Like, what could happen? Okay, that's weird, right? You know, like, okay. So I thought, well, I'm going to go outside and just be present in my front yard at a turquoise picnic table. Like, I've lost my marbles.
1: Well, that's the other point. You ended up painting it.
0: I painted it at turquoise because it's my favorite color, right? And so now you've got,
1: so a nice dark wood would be, you know.
0: Maybe, but then I was like, that's so boring, you know. Yeah.
1: So you'd go turquoise.
0: So I went turquoise. And so I remember the day that God was very gracious. It rained for about a week after we painted it because he knew I needed some courage to get up.
1: You think he wasn't trying to wipe it off?
0: We'll see. Maybe. Point taken.
1: You didn't think of that one, huh?
0: No, I'm all nervous again.
1: He's going, okay, more rain. It's still turquoise. I'm sure he loves it.
0: I think it was to give me courage. And
1: there you
0: so
1: go.
0: I did that the very first day. I went out and I took a whole bunch of stuff to look like I was busy. Like I knew what I was doing at a turquoise table.
1: Well, this is important too, though. You took your busy work out there.
0: I did, but that was all I knew, right?
2: Because it's perfectly normal to do a bunch of paperwork and stuff out there.
0: Right. Well, and it was the mail. And yeah, but think about that insecurity. You know, that's what I was feeling. And so clearly I lived right into it. But y'all, about 5 minutes after sitting down there pretending like I was busy, a neighbor walked by and I had never even seen her before. So not somebody I had even waved at, didn't. And we struck up a conversation and 30 minutes later, you know, we were having just an incredible conversation, exchanging emails and phone numbers and talking about neighborly things. And that was almost 5 years ago. And now I cannot imagine not knowing Susan.
1: Well, it's so important to really say what you're saying. And that is, it was a facilitator for meeting people that live right around you.
0: Exactly.
1: That's the point.
0: That is the point. And I think intuitively I knew that. I couldn't articulate it yet. And so now I say things like, you know, the turquoise tables become like the old Village Well. And it's a place where people can stop and quickly touch base with one another and catch up. But, you know, it all happened so fast that I didn't go in knowing that that was going to happen. Mm-hmm.
1: Kristen, in fact, you had an encounter with an elderly couple that made an impression on you. What happened?
0: Well, our neighborhood is very multi-generational.
1: That's good.
0: And so Tony and I were one of the very first, you know, I think of us as younger but,
2: couples.
0: You know, to buy from the original homeowners. And so now we've become one of the older couples. But at the time, we were the young ones. And so the neighbors around us, I noticed that they were starting, they weren't as out as much. And so it became clear to me that one of the things of community is noticing and paying attention, you know. And so after a few days of, you know, noticing habits of our neighbors, it became clear that maybe they needed looking in after, looking on to. And Elizabeth is one of our neighbors, and Elizabeth walks her dog. She's in her 80s, and she walks her dog Clyde almost every day still. But here's the thing. When you notice that, and when you realize her rhythm and her patterns, and then Elizabeth isn't walking a dog one day, it makes you wonder, you know, she's living alone.
1: Is she okay?
0: And so we'll go over and check on each other. And that may not seem like a big deal.
1: Yeah.
0: But I believe in God's economy. It is. Neighbors right across the street from us. One day we had a coyote problem in the neighborhood, and we live in Austin, and we're right kind of in the center of town, but there were coyotes that were in our neighborhood. And so, for a lot of us, there were Facebook, you know, kind of, or emails or texts going around, be careful, make sure kittens, and, you know, just taking care of one another. But I knew that the neighbors across the street wouldn't have any of that technology or the way to know that. And so it was wonderful to be able to go over and sit down and end up in their kitchen table, you know, kind of on coyote alert to take care of them. And it starts really small in that way, but these things over time matter.
1: And Kristen, so often, I think as a culture, we like to keep it at a superficial level because I can manage that emotionally. But oftentimes, as believers in Christ, He wants more from us. He wants us to provide His peace in these areas of chaos around us. And that's sometimes in your neighbor's lives, right? So you've even had some pretty dramatic situations as well.
0: We have. And that's, you know, like to your point, you know, it's like, but you've got to kind of get to know the dog walker first. And
1: right.
0: You have to be able
1: to be trusted.
0: And then, you know, have that coffee when you're on coyote patrol first.
1: Right.
0: But the reason those things matter is because life is hard, and we all know it. And it's in every single, no matter your neighborhood, there are hard things going on behind those garage doors, behind those apartment doors. And no neighborhood is immune to it. And ours is no exception. And we've had, you know, all the things in our neighborhood. We've had the cancer diagnosis. We've had the divorce. We've had the prodigal child. You know, what starts small in many ways and can seem insignificant as getting to know a neighbor and walking their dogs. I would have never known them, though, had we not been present in our front yard. And then we were able to serve and come alongside in their deepest hour of need.
1: Kristen, you're describing this. I'm reminded of research that comes out every year. I think it's called the Loneliness Index. And it's never been higher than it is right now.
0: Right.
1: And when you look at that, you think of all the social media connection, all the Pinterest stuff and Facebook stuff, and you can connect in so many ways. But people are more lonely today than they've ever been. And really what you're describing is an antidote to that loneliness, where when you can, as neighbors, share the burdens, the emotional burdens of each other, it makes life so much richer, so much better, even in the midst of difficulty, for those neighbors to be able to come and talk with you and kind of pour their heart out to you. That's what you're talking about.
0: It's exactly. And that's really what I saw in my children, you know, or before I knew about the turquoise table, before, you know, any of this, I noticed, you know, Tony and I, you know, are raising digital natives.
1: Yeah.
0: And so as their communication styles and skills started to change, you know, there wasn't really a manual for that as a mom.
1: Yeah.
0: And so Tony and I were concerned, and we were like, you know, what do we do as parents as these raising these digital natives? And part of my concern too was, in this digital era, to your point, yes, we're more connected than ever in history. And yes, we are lonelier. And part of that is losing the art of just conversation.
1: Yeah.
0: Back to that conversation that, you know, I was having in France. And so I was worried that my children, you know, who were learning about emojis and texting and things like this, could they even someday sit at a table
1: for
0: 2 hours and have a conversation? And so part of that, you know, was my heart and desire was to steward a place that would help teach not only the kids, and let's be honest, I'm on my phone too. I love it. Technology can be used for good.
1: Yeah.
0: But to practice those skills. And so, because the hard times are coming.
1: Well, I was going to ask you about that. I mean, there you are sitting at the turquoise table in your front yard. Did your kids come out? Did your husband come out? Or did you have to bribe them with special dessert?
0: It depends. A little of both.
1: Because you probably have both extroverts and introverts in your family.
0: Exactly.
1: If you're like every other family. So for the extroverts, it was a fun thing. Let's go try this. How about the introverts in your family?
0: You know, this is so interesting. And this comes up early on in the conversation, so I'm not surprised it's come up with us. You know, introverts are like, oh, but this is hard and scary. And Tony is, you know, my husband, he is an introvert. And he loves it for a couple of reasons. And here's why. Because I cannot speak as an introvert. I don't have an introverted, bone in my body. So but I have it on good authority from several introverted friends that there's something so relaxing and comforting about being outside. You know, you don't feel trapped. There's like an easy way out. It's a front yard. You can leave, right? And then by design, picnic tables are small. They're only meant to seat 4, maybe 6, 8 if you squish. And so it's that intimate conversation that it's fostering. So
1: Which introverts love.
0: So it's not like getting stuck at a big party where you're like, oh, show me the door. And, this is exhausting me. And so it meets a need, you know, for everyone.
1: Yeah. And that's so good. And the kids have responded well. You haven't damaged your children.
0: I don't know. Let's wait on that. You know, it's interesting. Let's wait on that. I'm not going to speak for them either. You can have them.
1: We have one on the line now.
0: Do
1: no,
0: you?
1: I'm kidding.
0: Here it is. Here it is.
1: Mom, I'm in counseling.
0: Exactly.
1: Because of all those strangers you brought to the house.
0: Right? Oh, who knows? But, you know, it's interesting. They have, you know, and they're teenagers now. So, people do ask, what do the kids think about it? And I'm not allowed to post photos of them or talk about them at the table, which is, I mean, that's
1: no,
0: fair.
1: No, that's good.
0: But they use it too. Yeah. They use it too. And I think that that's so important. You know, and Sarah is the youngest. And this is a great story of how our children are watching us and at all times. And so we had new neighbors that moved in just recently. And I was sick. I had laryngitis at the time and we were kind of hoping it wasn't the flu and whatnot. But we saw the moving van and we knew they were coming. And shame on me. It had been like 3 days and I had not gone over and introduced myself. And again, you know, I was sick and didn't want to, you know, take all the germs over. But Sarah at 10 years old said, Mom, I'm going over on behalf of the family and introducing ourselves. And so she did. She walked across the street, banged on the door. I don't know what she said, but she told me, she said, we're the Shells. Here's my mom's number. Welcome to the neighborhood. When Mom's feeling better, she'll be over soon. And that to me, you know, it might be the one thing I remember of this whole entire year that maybe
1: victory.
0: I'm claiming it only because it's so rare. But they do. They notice.
1: Yeah.
0: And that was powerful to me as a mom.
2: Well, that's great that you modeled that. And then it's also great that you put a time frame on it. I hadn't thought about it, but we have neighbors. And after a certain point in time, after they move in, if you don't know them, you probably won't get to know them unless it's really awkward. Like 4 years later, I wish I would have done the 3 day thing.
0: Right. My daughter did. Well, and it's interesting because you're right. Then it does. It just becomes more awkward because then you're like, oh, what's his name? What's her name? Mm-hmm. And then, you know, and so you have to just kind of push through that. And one of the things too is the most important thing and the most simple thing, you know, that I like to tell people if they're thinking about this, but overwhelmed and kind of just learn a name.
1: Learn somebody's name. Isn't that
0: name.
1: Something? Now, you've done this. Thousands of people are following suit. I mean, this has become a thing. The turquoise table.
0: Who knew?
1: And what were some of those barriers? Or if you could rattle off 3 or 4 of the reasons people say, you know what? Love to try it. That's great for you. I'm not quite wired that way. I mean, what are those barriers for us? I'm sure people listening right now are saying, sure. Well, here's why I wouldn't
0: do
1: it.
0: Here are the obvious ones. You know, homeowners associations. You know, maybe
1: that's
0: my neighborhood is not going to let me put a turquoise picnic table in my front yard. I don't live in a neighborhood. I mean, in a house, or I live in a very urban setting, and so I don't have a front yard. Or in Texas, I live on a huge ranch and don't see neighbors for months and months and months. And so, one of the things that we have brainstormed, because remember when I started this was just my table. I had no idea that I would become kind of the turquoise table lady, and people would ask these questions.
1: It's amazing.
0: And so, one of the things that we do is we just brainstorm. Like, notice what's the rhythm of your neighborhood? Because what works in Minnesota isn't going to work in Texas. And what works in Colorado Springs isn't going to work in Florida. But every neighborhood, and if you have a home of any kind of dwelling, you have a neighborhood. And so what are the rhythms? Where do people naturally tend to gather? Where
1: That's
0: do they
1: good.
0: Gravitate? And I suffer from analysis paralysis. You know, I can think about something until it's just, you know, totally over. And I make things harder than I need to. And I think that a lot of people do. And so this really is an exercise in simplicity. But more than that, you know, there's a freedom in that to take off, you know, sort of the pressures of it all. But from a faith you know, standpoint, when we show up to a table empty-handed, almost, a cold cup of water is sometimes all that we're told that we need to bring. It allows God to do his thing.
1: Well, that's what I hope people hear.
0: Yes.
1: I mean, we can get hung up on a picnic table.
0: Right.
1: That's not really it. It's it's a junction. It's a facilitator of communication.
0: I always say the table is not the hero of the story. God's people are. And so if it's just if it's an encouragement, or if it's just a reminder of, you know, that we belong at his table, what a whimsical, fun way to do it. Mm.
1: Describe how it has spread. What's the dimension of the turquoise table now?
0: Well, there are turquoise tables in communities in all 50 states and I think 11 countries.
1: Oh my.
0: And so it's just, takes my breath away.
1: France? Does France have one?
0: I know. That's the one I want to go visit. That's the one I want to visit.
1: Yeah, right? You got to go sit at that table and practice your language skills.
0: But every morning I wake up and, you know, there are emails of people sharing their stories and how it's transformed their neighborhoods in the most simple and most beautiful, profound ways that I'm in awe still, just as much as I was that day that the table arrived, because I can't believe, first of all, that this is how God would ask me to go on mission.
1: Yeah.
0: I mean, that's really creative of God, right? A turquoise picnic table.
1: Well, yeah.
0: I mean, that just is.
1: Well, if he wasn't trying to wash it.
0: If he wasn't trying to wash it away. But
1: you know,
0: so far.
1: Your big rainstorm.
0: So
1: but
0: far.
1: Maybe, no, I could go with turquoise. God makes turquoise, right?
0: God did make turquoise.
1: That's right. Hey, let me ask you, years back now, yeah. This all started. How many years ago? 7, 8 years?
0: 5.
1: Okay, 5 years ago. Mm-hmm. As you look at it now, you know, on behalf of the person that's listening going, I'm never doing that. I wouldn't do that. That's so outside of my capability or my interest. What are the things that you've learned over those 5 years, the two or three core things that if you would be less rich in your spiritual life, in your emotional life, if you had not done it 5 years ago? Speak to that person who's the naysayer.
0: Right.
1: Go ahead and try it. The challenge.
0: Try it. Here it is. Well, first of all, just on a very basic and personal level, I did not know any of my neighbors. I knew a few by name. I could wave at them. We were friendly. And now I cannot imagine not knowing these people.
1: And you know them at a depth.
0: Oh, yeah. Absolutely. When you've attended funerals, when you've attended births, mm-hmm. when you are taking dinners down and praying over, you know, diagnoses. And so it's the highs and lows, all the celebrations. But to me, like, you sure can go through life and skim on all of that and just have that surface level. But once you've tasted that good bit of community and relationship, it is so hard to go back.
1: You know, Kristen, this is so good. You're really challenging us to be a good neighbor. Exactly what Jesus was challenging his disciples and followers to do as well. And folks, this is one of those resources that will really give you some practical ways that you can do this. It's not overwhelming. It's not too much. And the reward that comes back in the way of relationship and friendship, I think it'll make it all worth it. As Kristen said, 5 years looking back, I wouldn't do it any other way. And I think that's fantastic. Kristen, thank you so much for being with us.
0: Thank you. It's my pleasure.
2: And we hope that Kristen Schell has inspired you to reach out and to love your neighbor more intentionally. And of course, a great starting place is to get a copy of her book, The Turquoise Table. 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
5: Do you know there is something upon your image? Yes, I know. Did you get it now? Do you

0: is The Reality. Hello, I'm Dudley Anderson. Today on The Reality, we speak to Raj Holness, author of The Only Arranged Marriage, Raj's founder and managing director of Breaking the Silence UK, a ministry to survivors of domestic abuse, forced marriages and human trafficking. In 2015, Raj Holness was awarded the British West Midlands Woman of the Year and West Midlands Most Inspirational Woman. Raj grew up in an abusive environment where she was physically, emotionally abused as well as frequently raped. After her parents' failure at the attempt to marry her off in repeated marriage arrangements, Raj left home. Raj sadly ended up in abusive relationship after abusive relationship, until eventually one of those relationships almost cost her her life.
1: And as he's strangling me, I'm in and out of consciousness and I'm calling on every guru that I had known, all 10 of them. And it was the most scariest experience, and that's when I realised, that's me, I'm going. And at that point, I heard this voice at the back of my mind saying, when all else fails, call on the name of Jesus.
0: Well, it's my pleasure to talk to Raj today to explore how she discovered the reality of real love as found in Jesus. Today's interview was conducted in front of a live audience. Raj, domestic abuse, forced marriage and human trafficking. Mm-hmm. Tell us about the organisation. What do you do?
1: I set up the organisation about 3.5 years ago now. And I found that the amount of need that's there and what's lacking for so many that just get left by the wayside. So I set up Breaking the Silence. It was initially the vision that God had given me when I became a Christian 18 years ago, and what God had shown me that there'd be women from all walks of life coming into this home, and through his love and his grace they would be healed. And then from there he just gave me Breaking the Silence. The name speaks for itself. That's what we do, is we encourage and work with people to break the silence. I think so much happens behind closed doors. Most of these topics, if not all, are taboo.
0: Well, breaking the silence.
1: Yes.
0: For 20 years, Raj, yes, you suffered abuse in your own right. Mm-hmm. How did it all start and where did it take you?
1: It started from before I was born. My parents, when they got married, had their own plan. And their plan was to have 4 children, 2 girls and 2 boys. I'm the 4th out of 5 children. So me being the 4th, they wanted me to be a boy. I don't know why. But thanks to the Lord, he decided otherwise. So from the moment I was born, that they decided that I'd messed up their plans. My dad rejected me straight away. In the Asian culture, we're taught that we respect our elders. So my mom's dad, my grandfather, fell in love with me. And because he loved me, everybody else had to at least pretend that they liked me. They did that until I was 5. And then literally my whole world just crashed. My grandfather had passed away, and as he'd passed away, not even an hour had passed, and that was the first time my dad told me that he hated me. And I knew from that point, my grandfather, who's been my protector and the one that's shown me love, is now no longer there. So they have nobody to answer to. So the abuse started pretty much early on. Started with just them telling me that they hated me, wish I was never born, I'm an extra person in the family. And then I started to get physically abused. From the age of 8, I was getting sexually abused, and escalated from my cousin to members of my family. For years, I kept silent. More because I didn't know what to do. There's this whole thing of they're going to think it's me. It feels wrong. It doesn't feel right, but I don't know what to do with it. I was getting beaten up quite regularly. The threats would come, if you don't do what I tell you, you're going to get into trouble. And the rest speaks for itself. I was suicidal most of my life, hated my life. I'd wake up every morning crying that I'm awake, begging my grandfather all night to take me wherever he was. Every time I tried to end my life, it never worked. And it would just be so much easier if I just died. And I'm glad now it never worked. But at the time, it was this torture that I had and that I felt that it was my fault because I must be everything that they say that I am. So I was just caught up in this web of deceit and lies. I'd go to school, be normal. Publicly, I was my dad's favourite. So even if I went and spoke to anybody, it would be a matter of, is she just exaggerating or is she telling the truth? Because publicly, I'm my dad's favourite. And I always wanted to be daddy's girl. So I would undo everything that they had said and done in my mind to cope. So I created this make-believe world. So every time my dad told me he hated me, I'd change the words to, he said he loved me. Every time I got sexually abused, I'd wake up, wash myself. And in that time, scrubbing myself and telling myself that it was a dream. So I never dealt with reality, and that was my shadow. I just never dealt with reality. I couldn't accept reality. So that was the cycle that I was in.
0: And you say you were, apart from the sexual abuse, did they beat you? Did you suffer physical?
1: All the time. My head would get smashed against the wall. My dad would beat me. They tried to get me married off to a younger kid than me. He was, literally. I was 18 at the time. Tried to get away from having an arranged marriage very early on. Both my sisters got married when they were young, so I just thought, okay, if I don't learn to cook, they can't marry me off because it's an Indian thing and it's going to look bad on them. So I decided I was smarter than my sisters because they were stupid enough to learn how to cook, and they both got married off between 17 and 18. So I'm wiser than that, and I'm just not. So I would burn everything they would tell me to make, and I'd be quite proud that I burnt everything, and I would happily accept those beatings because it just meant I wasn't getting married. But then it got the better of me. They tried to get me married off to a young lad in India, took me over there, well, actually sent me over there, and I came home and I remember thinking, they're not going to accept me saying no. They applied for his visa, and my uncle and his uncle were writing love letters on our behalf. So it looked like I'd gone on this family vacation, found this guy, fell in love with him, and we both want to get married. I remember praying. We used to have a prayer room, and I'd be in there praying all the time, like prayed to everything that I could think of. And I'm desperate at this point. So now I'm going as far as calling on every Hindu god that I'd known, because somebody's got to hear me. I cannot get married to this little boy. And I remember being really desperate and sat in this prayer room, and I just said, God, if you're real, don't let his visa come through. By the next day, I found out his visa got declined. So I was really happy, praise dancing in the room, and high-fiving every picture that we had of every god, because I didn't know who answered. So it was this thing of, I can't dare miss anybody out, just in case. So there was two things that it did. One, which was open something up to, there is somebody that's listening. I just got to find out who it is. And then the second one, that he answered, because now I don't have to marry him. My uncles, my mum's side of the family, were very much involved with the abuse that went on at home. They'd come over, there was this atmosphere, they were angry that his visa got declined, and my uncle called me, screamed for me, and I ran to him because I knew they're going to beat me if I don't move within seconds. And I'd got to him, and the next thing I remember, I was just knocked out unconscious on the floor. And he picked me up by my throat and smashed my head against the wall and started to kick and punch me. I was in and out of consciousness. And as he's beating me, I remember him telling me that they were going to take me to India. And just because his visa fell through doesn't mean that I'm not getting married. So their idea was to take me to India, marry me off to him and leave me there. And then at that point was when I realized they're not going to ever love you. They're not going to do what is best for you. And I left home, and that was the first time I left at 18.
0: So this abuse, if we can just stop for a minute there, sexual abuse, physical abuse, but emotional abuse as well, psychological abuse, how did that affect you?
1: Oh, gosh, Yeah, I think that's one of the worst. The physical, we can get over. We can get over a broken bone. We can get over the black eyes and the bruises and so forth. We can get over that. But the psychological and the emotional abuse, looking in the mirror and believing that you're ugly, you know, acting like you're stupid because that's what's being spoken to you every day, told that you're not loved, that you will never be worth loving, that nobody will ever love you, that you're a waste of space. Eventually you start to believe those things. I had further down the line, I had partners that were abusive, so it became this thing of, are you wearing that today? And it'd start with little things, and you go, okay then, and you'd go and get changed. And it'd be on that basis of, I can't now think for myself. You are in this cocoon, and to break out of that is one of the hardest things.
2: So you called on a god. You weren't sure who he was. We know that the Bible says that when we seek God, we will find him.
1: Yes.
2: You were obviously beginning to seek a deity that you weren't aware of, that had already answered that prayer.
1: Yeah.
2: Did you find yourself looking for God in a deeper way after this experience?
1: I think subconsciously, this search for who are you. We believe that the 10 gurus are like disciples, so that they pave the way and kind of give you the teachings and how you need to be. On top of that, us as a family, we had spirits that we would also have and speak to. So my mom generated these spirits, actually came from my dad's side, but she started to have these spirits that would speak to her through dreams. So when we had the prayer room, it was because these spirits had spoke to my mom and asked her to do this room up as a shrine to them. So what started from dreams then eventually became manifestation. So she would manifest with these spirits speaking through her, and we believed that was God, because only holy people can have that experience. So these spirits would have us in fear. Things would happen. We'd see things dramatically go wrong, and drastically go wrong, and then they would explain that it was them that had done it. And the more that we pray to them, is the better they'll look after us, or they won't do that again. So it became this fear. So not all Sikhs believe that full-fledged with the whole spirits thing, but they'll go to someone that does.
0: 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We're speaking to Raj Holness, the author of The Only Arranged Marriage, here on The Reality Today. Raj is battling severe abuse in her life at the hands of members of her family. Raj called on a god in her plight, and her call seemed to be answered. But she had no idea who this god was that was helping her. In the Bible, we also read in Psalm 72, verse 12, "For he will deliver the needy who cry out, and the afflicted who have no one to help." I asked Raj to tell us what followed after she called on the name of God, and at what point in her life did she begin to follow Jesus Christ.
1: I'd gone back home after I left that initial time. They promised me the world. They were calling the police every day, and the police eventually spoke to me. They were calling me every day as well, and the police then convinced me to meet them just so that they would stop calling, know that I'm okay. First time my dad told me he loved me, even though it was all pretense, I decided to go back home. And the day that I was going home, I told them to give me a week, because during that time I was already seeing somebody, and I knew that after that week I'm not really going to be able to see him that much, which they didn't know about. So I went home. The day that I was going home, my sister-in-law called my friend's phone and told me not to come home. That during that time that I'd been off, they'd bought a house in Smethwick, and they'd had a family meeting, and they'd planned to kill me. And they knew how they were going to dispose of my body and so forth. But because my dad had told me he loved me, I wasn't hearing anything else. Went back home. Within a year, my friends had then called my house every day pretending to be the police. a year had gone by, they'd then found this next guy that they wanted me to get married to. Wedding plans are being made 3 months before the wedding, and my mum convinces me to get the police to stop calling. I did. And that night, I was in hospital. My dad nearly killed me, my mum and my uncle nearly drowned me in the bath. I was taken out in paramedics and eventually discharged myself because I knew that it was going to get worse. But at that point, I also knew I need to go. So I'd left home, in and out of women's refuge, battered women's home, just horrendous experiences, knowing that I can't go back home, but have got nowhere else to go. Family kept finding me, they kept moving me on. Met this guy, I became a drug dealer, believe it or not. Started to sell all sorts, smuggle drugs into prison. I just didn't care for life at all. The guy that I was with at the time eventually introduced me to one of his friends who was a Christian. And at that time, I'm a proud Sikh girl still and not interested in anything else. And I had this image of Christianity at the time, and it was the songs of praise and the high-pitched singing, which I can't do. And I just imagine people just coming with Bibles and starting to beat people. And, you know, those that you hear in town, and you're going to hell. I was like, it's not for me, thank you. So I didn't want to meet this guy. And my partner then basically made me. And that's where it started. When I met this guy, I realized there's something that he carries I've never experienced. And it was that peace. For the first time, I felt safe with somebody, not even my partners, other than my grandfather. And I couldn't understand it. He invited me to his home to meet his wife and children. And it was when I met his wife. She ran to the front door and hugged me. And as she hugged me, I felt something break from the depth of my core, and I couldn't understand what that was. She is the first person after my grandfather died that I felt I could trust and tell her everything, even though I didn't tell her everything. So my idea was, you know what? I'm going to get you as a Sikh before you get me as a Christian. So I'd go in there and pretty up Sikhism and bedazzle it and make sure there's some flashing lights going on and confetti throwing. And she'd just entertain me and go, oh, bless. You know, you're so lovely. Went off, got a couple of books, came back, gave them to me. One of them was I Dare to Call Him Father. And it was a Muslim girl or woman had converted to Christianity. And I remember reading the book in a couple of hours thinking, she's a weak Muslim woman. I'm a strong Sikh girl. Is nobody going to change me? And threw the book away. By the next one was where God had got my attention, and it was called Beware of the Devil. And to this day, I cannot find that book. I believe that God put that there for me, and it was like reading about my mom and the encounter that she had with the spirits. But this was a white guy. Yeah. My mom's an Asian woman. How can this white guy have the exact same experience that my mom was having with these spirits? So by the end of the book, I didn't want to understand or accept that we would be worshipping the devil all this time. And so I took the books back to her. I got one out of the bin. She doesn't know that yet. Gave them back to her, and it was just like, yeah, that was fine. And every time I went to their house, I would literally be engulfed in this peace that I couldn't understand. I've dipped in the holy water in the Golden Temple. I've done everything that I needed to do, but never have I experienced this. And in the back of my mind going, what is this feeling? What is it that, what kind of voodoo do they do in this house that makes me feel like I could sleep here peacefully? They invited me to church and I'd gone, and that was a shock to the system. Pentecostal church, which was New Testament. So I'm there, Indian little girl, full of a church with all black people, thinking, what am I doing? If my parents saw me now. But you know, I absolutely loved it. And I'm sitting in the back and I'm fighting with myself because I can't have this feeling. But really, that peace and that love that I felt was the same as what I would feel in this Christian's home. By then, my partner, I'd started to have dreams, and in these dreams that my mom used to have, and I'd be freaked out, I'd never want dreams. But I realized that God started to speak to me. And in this dream, he warned me about the boyfriend that I had and that I needed to let go of him. And I didn't do being alone very well. And I just thought, you know what, when I find a replacement, I'll get rid of him. So I'm now on a hunt for a tall, dark, handsome man to replace the one that I thought was tall, dark and handsome. And I didn't listen. And for 5 nights, God gave me the same dream. By the end of that week, he came and beat me. Started to strangle me. Smashed my head against the wall again and threw me down on the bed, and he started to strangle me, and his whole weight is on my neck. And I knew at that point, I'm going to die tonight. There's no two ways about it. And as he's strangling me, I'm in and out of consciousness, and I'm calling on every guru that I had known, all 10 of them. I started to then call on every spirit that I knew were real, because I saw them manifest through my mom. I'm calling on everything. By then, my eyes are starting to roll back, and I know that I'm on my last breath. And I'm calling on every Hindu god. By now, it's like, right, Allah's my last resort. That's when you know it's bad for me to go, right, he's an option. And I remember in my mind going, Allah, if you save me, I'll serve you for the rest of my life. Nothing. And by now, my eyes started to lock back. And as my eyes are starting to roll back to the back of my head, I felt like a vacuum on my spirit. And it started to get

0: and I can't believe he tried to kill me. So he was a latter thought than somebody just answered me again. But this time I'd said the name Jesus. And within that moment, I'm trying to reason the fact that I can't accept Jesus because he's a God for white people. He's not a God for Indians. Okay, he's a God also for black people because of the Pentecostal church, but he's not a God for Indians. And I'd, as crazy as it sounds, I'd reasoned the fact that it was one of those above, apart from Jesus, that answered me. It just took a while for him to come and save me. Within that week, I'd gone into a depression. He'd caused me a neck injury and I couldn't go to work or anything else. And I became suicidal. And these voices in my head telling me and replaying the whole of my life, all the things that my dad had said. And I started to have that conversation back. And yeah, it is my fault. And the devil promising me that if I try to end my life today, nothing will stop me. And even told me how to do it. Take these pills, but this time they'll work. This time they'll work. Just take a few extra and you'll just sleep peacefully. You won't even feel no pain. And for me, the words were feeling no pain, which was, I'm okay with that. And I locked my flat door and I knew that this time nobody can come and intervene. And all the time prior to that, God had someone there to intervene. So this time I'm sitting there on the bed and about four steps and the windowsill's there and the pills are there. And that's the ones that these voices have said, take, because it's your fault. You're dirty, you're ugly, you're all these things. Just end it and do yourself a favor. Okay. And I'm trying to get off the bed and I can't move the bottom half of me. And it was like my mind and the rest of my body weren't connecting. I was saying, get up, but my legs were speaking a different language. And I remember that point screaming at the top of my voice, okay, God, if you're real, show me who you are right here, right now. Otherwise, I'm going to kill myself. And at that point, the presence of God, that same peace that I only ever experienced in church or that Christian family's home. So now I can't deny the truth. I have to accept the truth. And at that point, I realized my room was literally like a furnace. And I remember falling to the floor and I'm over the bed and I'm screaming and I'm crying because so many different things. One, I haven't committed suicide. Two, this God yet again has answered me. And I just felt his arms hold me from behind and he said, I love you. I died so that you could have life and life abundantly. And at that point, I'm crying, but I'm in shock that you love me, but I'm dirty. I've been raped, molested, beaten. You can't love me. Let me clean myself up. I swear, every other word, believe it or not, I swear so much. I've offended you and dishonored you. I've cursed you. You can't love me just the way that I am. And God is saying, I accept you just as you are. And at that point, I remember saying, okay, come into my life, change my life, do whatever you want to do. I'm giving you me. I don't trust you. I'll give you 1% of me. Can you imagine? You're reasoning with God. I'll give you 1% of me. And I knew that he accepted my 1%. But then what I started to see was he would cater and nurture that 1% far better than I was of my 99. If you're accepting a real relationship with me where I can come and talk to you bold, then I'll accept you. And every point God has come and talked to me. You don't like something? Come and talk to me. You're unhappy with something? Come and talk to me. But the truth is what's going to set you free. And that's where my journey started.
1: 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The words of Raj Holness after she called in the name of Jesus Christ and

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1: Grenada's voice of hope.

Hello, hello, hello. Welcome to Elevate Ministries International. It's a pleasure, as usual, to be here sharing with you for just a short while. God continues to be a faithful God. I really don't know how some people are living without this Jesus Christ. I do not know how some people are living without this guide, the Spirit of wisdom and revelation, the Holy Ghost. I don't know. But today I am here to say and declare, I cannot live without Him. I can't. I cannot lean onto my own understanding. As much as I can, I continue to seek His face, to understand His ways. I continue to press in and consult Him. I may not always be right, or I may not always do it the way He wants me to. I thank God for His grace, which is sufficient. My theme today is put back on the armor. Hallelujah. See, so many of us have put down the armor of God. So many of us are leaning onto our own understanding, forgetting that this is war, forgetting that this is a continuous battle, forgetting that we are dealing with an enemy that is relentless at his pursuit. As soon as one battle is over, he is ready to rage the other one. So our role is to continue to keep your armor prepared, continue to keep it clean, continue to have things aligned, because we don't know at what time, at what

The enemy has no love for you. He has no consideration for you. He has not even iota, as they put it, of care, of concern. Because this is war. It's a battle. And his intent.

absolute dominion and power and authority over, and he did not give the enemy that. The enemies were created full-blown, as they are. So what is man that thou art mindful? We are the prize collection. We are the

in a corner, taking dust for long enough. It's time to turn around, to repent, and put back on that armor. For in order for you to stand in this day, you got to learn, my brethren, my sisters, you got to learn to keep that armor well oiled, keep it well fitted, keep it well adjusted. For the Bible says that the enemy is like a roaring lion, walking about, going through and through, seeking who he might devour. God is a faithful God. As Ephesians 6:1 says, put on the armor of God so that you can take your stand against the devil's schemes. I'm here to tell you, he's a master planner and he's a strategist. And within your own strength, you cannot deal with him. Within your own strength, you cannot fight him. Some of us, we continue to go on a limb, feeling that we can go against him on our own. So we go out, we persist, we take chances. But I'm here to remind you that that which you could have taken a chance with 20 years ago, 10 years ago, this is a different time.

practices of this generation and this dispensation. Oh my God, my brothers and my sisters, hold on, don't give up, hold on, don't give up today, hold on to your armor, continue to maintain your armor. Remember that this world is a battlefield, and day by day, hour by hour, we are facing a spiritual war, and the enemy is real. That all he wants, as I remind you to do, is to defeat you, is to get you in captivity. And when he gets you there, his intention is not to let go of you. The forces of darkness don't wait for us to be ready for an attack. I remind you, they wait, they lurk, they plan, they strategize. And just when you relax a bit, that is when the ruthless, cunning attack.

about the armor. He was in chains in prison. Oh my God, he was in chains in prison. What a thing. So it doesn't matter. It doesn't matter your present condition. You can still, in your present state, weak, lukewarm, or whatever, I said, put on your armor. Strap on that breastplate today. Strap on that belt. Grab your gospel, hallelujah, shoes. Put on that breastplate of righteousness. Put on the helmet of salvation. Tell the enemy that you belong to God and that God is married to the backslider. Grab your word in repentance. Repent and use the sword of the Spirit to remind the enemy that His grace is sufficient. Even as you make a turnaround and you say, God, whatever I would have done, I repent and I step in the center of grace. I repent, God, forgive me, I turn around as I slap on my armor today. This armor is the full suit that God has given us to protect us in this season. There's some of us that believe our education is our armor, our status in society is our armor. Oh my God, there's some of us that believe, oh God, that our position and our possessions is our armor. But I'm here to tell you today that this is a spiritual war, and it has nothing to do with carnal or physical things. As we look a bit at the belt of truth, the belt of truth speaks of integrity, the quality of being honest and having strong morals. Some of us are not honest as believers. It's time we make a turnaround, hallelujah, make a decision and tell God that you're gonna help me, hallelujah, today transform my mind and cause me as a Christian to be a woman, a man of integrity. As we consider the breastplate of righteousness, this speaks of the believer's purity. Even as I research a bit, it says that the breastplate of a soldier was something made of woven chains and used to cover the soldier's vital organs. The Christian breastplate is righteousness. Hallelujah. It speaks of the helmet of salvation is the believer's sanity. A soldier used a helmet to protect his head, because if his head was wounded, he would not be able to function properly. A believer's covering their head with the helmet of salvation shows that their mind is being, hallelujah, in subjection to that of Christ. Control. It is under the control of Almighty God. When a person gets saved, I declare, hallelujah, a transfer of ownership takes place. I declare the sword of the Spirit, hallelujah, which is the word of God. This is the most effective weapon that God has given us as believers. The sword of the Spirit, which is the word of God, is a lethal weapon, hallelujah, for enshrining that his covenants, his promises, his principles, his doctrine, everything that the believer needs, it is in that manifesto, as I call it, that handbook. Even as we consider the shield of faith, even as we consider the promises

present, and he's a God that cannot lie. As we consider the shoes, the gospel shoes is the preparation of the gospel of peace. Wherever we go, we tell somebody about Jesus. Holy Ghost, allow the fire of the Holy Ghost to transmit through this radio station, even as the sermon is preached, that, oh God, fearful results, in the realm of the spirit takes place, and men and women will again begin to understand that they're soldiers in the army of the Lord. This is real war.

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2: Thou Lamb under the altar, slain from the foundation of the world, said, Father, prepare me a body, and I'll go down and redeem. Thank you, Jesus. We would be hopeless and helpless without any hope of eternal salvation had you not died in our place. Justice demanded, and you paid the debt. Thank you, Jesus. And the only thing that you've asked us to do is, since you died for us, you've admonished us to live for you. Help us, oh God, to discipline our lives, that we might be what you would have us to be. Help us to walk in your steps, who did no sin and neither was guile found in your mouth. Oh God, burn it deep into our hearts, the reality of the debt that was paid, and let us walk in the newness of life, taking no credit to ourselves, but giving you all the glory and the honor. Now we ask that you would just anoint these lips of clay, that your servant might speak as an oracle of Christ. Hide us behind your glorious cross and cover us with your precious blood, and allow no flesh to glory in your sight. And we give you all the glory and all the honor through Jesus Christ our Lord. Amen. And amen. Come on, give him a hand of praise, and you may be seated.

earnestly sought the Lord concerning this day, we began on the second Sunday in this month a series on the disciplined life. And this being the third Sunday, I wondered whether I needed to go on with the disciplined life series, whether to just put it on hold until after Resurrection Sunday. And as I prayed about it, the Lord said, well, usually when we preach on Palm Sunday, we never get past the introduction. The introduction was read in the opening passages today of our Lord's triumphal entry into the city of Jerusalem on what we choose to call the first Palm Sunday. But that wasn't all of the events of the day. And as I thought about the next step, it fits right in harmony with our Disciplined Life series. Last week we used just one word as our theme. Can anybody remember what that one word was? The word was abstinence. Today we're going to use one word. But let us read the text and then I'll tell you the word. Matthew chapter 21. And in Matthew chapter 21, verses 1 through 11, those verses are consumed with our Lord's triumphal entry. When he rides in on the back of that young jackass, and the people are strawing their cloaks and pulling down branches of palm trees and placing them in the way, that even the hoofs of that animal upon which Jesus was riding would not touch the ground. And he rode in amid shouts of Hosanna. Blessed is the King of Israel who cometh in the name of the Lord. But once he dismounts from the back of that ass upon which he was riding, some other things began to take place. Verse 11, the multitude said, this is Jesus, the prophet of Nazareth of Galilee. And verse 12 is where I want you to start. We're going to read verses 12, 13, and 14. You have it? Say amen. Come on. And Jesus went into the temple of God and cast out all them that sold and bought in the temple, and overthrew the tables of the money changers and the seats of them that sold doves, and said unto them, it is written, my house shall be called the house of prayer, but ye have made it a den of thieves. And the blind and the lame came to him in the temple, and he healed them. The healing took place after Jesus overturned the tables of the money changers, cast out those that sold doves. And in fact, this act of driving out the merchants is referred to by biblical authors, editors, and publishers as cleansing the temple. You might see that as a subheading over that portion of scripture, cleansing the temple. Well, to cleanse is to purify. My word today is
purification. Amen. God bless you, ushers. You may be seated. To cleanse is to purify. And it takes discipline in order for us to, let me put it in the vernacular that people use today, to clean up our act. But if you are going to be a child of God, I know that there is not much emphasis on it in preaching anymore. The emphasis is only on worship and praise. Yes, Bishop. Worship and praise basically takes place in the church, but we are not in the church most of our time. God not only wants us to worship him and praise him when we congregate as a corporate body, but he wants us to demonstrate who we are by our lifestyle wherever we may be. On this, what we call the first Palm Sunday, Jesus cleansed the physical temple at Jerusalem by driving out those elements that should not be there. Let me just share with you that many of you might remember that over the years, when it comes to our holy feast as a denomination, the annual Holy Convocation, that for so many years it has been a part of the convocation that you had to wade through a sea of merchants and a lot of merchandise that had nothing to do with what we are about. And the Lord laid it on my heart, in fact, even before I was elected presiding bishop, that we would immediately take steps to change this. And when I said something about it on the official day and quoted the words of Jesus, I got a letter from somebody saying, Bishop Patterson, you owe us a public apology. And this particular person said, we are members of the Church of God in Christ, and we are not thieves and robbers. And I don't apologize to anybody for quoting scripture. You know, you have to understand that in preaching, a lot of things you will say and a lot of passages you will read. But if it doesn't fit you, then you don't have anything to get upset about. It doesn't matter how many times we read where Jesus said, my house shall be called the house of prayer, and you've made it a den of thieves. If you ain't robbing nobody, you don't have nothing to be upset about. A preacher can get up every Sunday and preach on one subject or another, and if that doesn't bother you, then all you can do is just keep on praising God. And if it does find your hiding place, they used to tell us, then make sure you clean it up so next time that it won't hit you. Is that all right? As I said, now on this, what we call the first Palm Sunday, Jesus cleansed the physical temple at Jerusalem by driving out those elements that should not be there. I'm sure that there is much going on in all of our churches today that Jesus, if he were present, would drive out. Most of our mega, and that's a word that is used quite freely now to describe large churches, mega churches, and the actual definition for a mega church is a church that has an attendance of upward of 2,000 every Sunday, every week. So we would fit in that category of a mega church. And most mega churches today have many programs which we consider to be beneficial to humanity. Sure, churches now, the more programs they have, the more people they attract. There are many that have
computer schools going on. I don't really see anything that is sinful about that. Youth recreational activities, they are playing basketball, they are bowling. The young, older people, they are in the different Christian life centers, and they have the things that attract them. Well, go back in your mind for a few minutes, and you'll probably find that those people whom Jesus encountered in the temple, they felt that they were doing something that was an essential service. The money changers were not just there changing money. What they were doing is people who were coming to Jerusalem for the feast and coming from foreign countries, they had to exchange the money that they had into the money that was acceptable at the temple and in Jerusalem. Many of them wanted to offer up offerings to the Lord. And at that time, offerings were not silver and gold, but they were blood sacrifices. So those who sold livestock and sold pigeons and doves, they felt that they were performing an essential service. But Jesus had a different opinion. Why am I saying this? Because so many of us, when we become absorbed with what the various talk shows, and all of them now, they have professionals that will tell you what you need to do in order to have a spiritual life. They will tell you what to do in order to maintain proper weight and how to eat. And they get into counseling marriages and counseling families. And you can sit there at home and you can watch television until the next thing you develop a set of values based on the logic found in the books of these different authors. But if you really want to know how God thinks about anything, you're going to have to get in this book. And you're going to find out that the teachings of this book vary so greatly from the teachings of this world. Yes, Jesus was concerned with the physical temple in Jerusalem. But I would have you know that he is even more concerned about the cleansing of another temple. Turn to 1 Corinthians chapter 3. And in 1 Corinthians chapter 3, I hope y'all brought your Bibles. Yeah, this is Palm Sunday. I got plenty of palm leaves down here. You're gonna still walk out of here with palm leaves like you do every Sunday, every Palm Sunday. But while I got you, I want to tell you some things, whether you accept them or not. 1 Corinthians chapter 3. You have that? Look with me to verse 16 and 17. Read it. Know ye not? Wait a minute. Y'all reading it like you really don't know. Come on, read it here. Know ye not that ye are the temple of God, and that the Spirit of God dwelleth in you? Now look at somebody and ask them, don't you know that? You are the temple of God. So you see, it is true that since this is the house where we gather by the thousands to worship the Lord together, we enjoy the music, we enjoy the fellowship, we bring our tithes and our offerings to maintain the facility and maintain the personnel and to maintain a worldwide television ministry and all of the things that we try to do in the name of Jesus. But what you really got to know
is that the emphasis of our Christian faith today is not on the building. Brick and mortar is not what the Lord is really concerned about. He is concerned about, touch somebody and tell them, what goes on in you. Yeah, you are his temple. Praise be unto God. See, when the Lord saves, he saves the spirit man. Huh? But the spirit is housed in a body. And since a spirit that has been reborn, regenerated, recreated, is living inside of this same body that used to live a filthy, sinful life, in honor of the new spirit that's on the inside, it means you got to do something about the body. Let's read it again, verse 16, and we're going on to 17. Know ye not that ye are the temple of God, and that the Spirit of God. See, whenever you see that Spirit with a capital S, it's talking about the Holy Ghost. Whether you call him Holy Ghost, Holy Spirit, or the Spirit. If Spirit starts with a small S, then that's talking about your spirit or somebody else's spirit. It may even be talking about the devil, an evil spirit. But when you see the capital S, that's talking about the Holy Ghost. And if you are saved and filled with the Holy Ghost, then your body has been transformed from just another ordinary human body into a temple. Know ye not that ye are the temple of God, and that the Spirit of God dwelleth? See, people who don't understand the work of the Holy Ghost. I remember a very famous preacher. I'm not going to call his name nor his denomination, but he was a very famous person. And back in the 50s, I was listening to him preach. And of course, he did not believe in the baptism of the Holy Ghost. He just believed that thing that happened every once in a while when you're sitting in church and feel good. And he said, you talking about the Holy Ghost? Why, I've had that several times. But if you really have the Holy Ghost, it's not like the song say he doesn't come often, but he stops by every now and then. No, if you have him, he lives in you. He not only is here to make you feel good on Sunday, but he's with you when you go home. He's with you when you get up in the morning, when you go to school, when you go on that job where everybody's using profanity. Everywhere you go, if you have the Holy Ghost, your body is the temple that contains the Holy Ghost. And everywhere you go, you're taking him with you. You ought to touch somebody and tell them that's why there's some places you don't need to go. But then it gets a little rougher than that. Come on, verse 17 says what? If any man defile the temple of God, him shall God destroy. For the temple of God is holy, which temple ye are. Huh? Because the Holy Ghost lives in you. You don't do things that are even harmful to your body. And Paul says, if any man defiles the temple, him shall God destroy. For the temple of God is holy.
Well, now, wait a minute, Bishop Patterson. I just joined Templar Deliverance because it's a big, beautiful church, and I like the way the music sound, and every once in a while you come up with a pretty good sermon, but now, don't try to make me holy. I'm not trying to make you holy, but if the Lord is on the inside, every day of your life, he's prodding you and pleading with you, letting you know that since I'm in here, your lifestyle's got to change. Yes, sir. Why are we in 1 Corinthians? Just turn the page to 1 Corinthians chapter 6. And let's look at verse 19. And look, like every time Paul comes up with this thing about your body being the temple, he does it with a question. Because it seemed like the people that he was talking to, they were shocked. They were used to those temples made by hand. Come on, read it. Verse 19. What? Know ye not that your body is the temple of the Holy Ghost, which is in you, which you have of God, and you are not your own? When he lives inside of you, you don't belong to yourself. Now you people that will not be brought under the control of God's word, I don't care what he preach, I'm going to do what I've been doing. I don't care what he said. I'm over 21. And I got a mind to think for myself. The Lord says that if the Spirit of God is in you, you don't belong to yourself anymore. You're not your own. And it's something about it. If the Lord is in you, if you have really yielded yourself to be his child, you will notice as the days pass, as the weeks pass, as the months and years pass, your whole trend of thought begins to change. Things that used to be important to you, they're not important anymore. Even the taste to do some things that were against you and against the will of God. You may start off having to discipline yourself and, as I said, bring the body into submission. But after you fall into the trend of living for God, hallelujah, your desires begin to change. And that stuff that you used to have to resist is just not a part of you anymore. People can put it in front of you and you just don't even want it no more. Yeah, we've been working with this Break the Habit night, and people that couldn't help, they smoked a pack and a half and two packs a day, and they had to beat the flesh down and die daily and crucify self. But after a while, they fell in love with not smelling like all that junk. They fell in love with being a clean vessel. And now they walk in a room where folk are smoking that, I can't stand that. Yes, sir. Yeah. Hallelujah. Now you folk who don't know what I'm talking about, just be quiet. Don't let nobody know. But you who know that what I'm saying is true, I think you ought to give God a praise about now. I'm not going to dwell on this, but we read verse 19.

slave. When the Lord, when we become his property, he bought us. That's what we're studying about coming into this week. On that day called Palm Sunday, he was selected as the lamb that would be slain. And then a few days later, praise be unto God, he had to go from one judgment hall to another. They arrested him, carried him to Caiaphas, the high priest. Caiaphas sent him to Pilate. Pilate heard that Herod was in town, and he sent him to Herod. Herod tried to get him to work some kind of miracles or magic tricks. And when Jesus wouldn't do it, Herod sent him back to Pilate. Pilate washed his hands and said, I don't find no fault in this man. But Judas had already gone and paid 30 pieces of silver to betray him. And early that next morning, Jesus would be crucified. I believe it's Mark or one of the gospel writers said that they hung him on the cross the third hour, which was 9 o'clock in the morning. But at the sixth hour, which was straight up 12 noon, the sun blacked out. But he hung there until the ninth hour, 3 o'clock in the evening. Now, the reason he couldn't die till evening, although they hung him on the cross in the morning, is because according to 1 Corinthians 5:7, he is our Passover lamb. And the Passover lamb in Exodus chapter 12, he was selected on the 10th day of the month. And they killed him on the 14th day in the evening. So they hung him in the morning, but he couldn't die till the evening. Whatever the Bible said about him was what had to happen. But when he died, oh, blessed be God. When he shed his precious blood, our soul that had been mortgaged by Satan, he bought us back. That's what the word redeem means. To redeem, you ever needed money and went to the pawn shop and pawned a valuable ring or a watch. When you went back to get it, you redeemed it. You bought it back. Yeah, Adam pawned us. Yes, sir. But on the cross of Calvary, Jesus redeemed us. He bought us back. That's why we used to sing, you bought me, Lord. You paid the price. And now I belong to you. Oh, glory to God. You ought to just tell three people you don't belong to yourself. You've been bought and paid for. Hey, thank you. Now, I'm not going to dwell on it, but in this same sixth chapter, in order to know what Paul was talking about, let's back up to verse 12 and we're just going to read back down to 19 where we were. Paul says, all things are lawful unto me, but all things are not expedient. See, what he's trying to tell them is that I've had to discipline my life, that there are some things that may not even be wrong. But I can't do everything. See, when you get saved, when the Lord comes into your life, don't wonder how close can I stay on the borderline without going over the line. Now, once you come across the line into salvation, ask yourself, how far out in the field of God's glory can I go? I don't want to be a borderline Christian, always wondering, you know, what can I do without getting back over the line in sinner territory? No. I don't even want to live that close to the line. Paul says, all things are lawful unto me, but all things are not expedient. All things are lawful for me, but I'll not be bought under the power of any. Meats for the belly, and the belly for meats, but God shall destroy both it

burn them. Now the body is not for fornication. I know there are people that think that's all life is about. It's not for fornication, but for the Lord. And the Lord for the body. And God hath both raised up the Lord and will also raise up us by his own power. Know ye not that your bodies are the members of Christ? Shall I then take the members of Christ and make them the members of an harlot? God forbid. See, Paul is saying that when you're involved in a life of physical pleasure, whatever you join yourself to, you become one with them. That's why you got a lot of folk walking around here now that's fighting death. Early grave waiting. Because they joined themselves to the wrong person. And I know that you know, the word is, and even in some churches, should have used a condom. No, you should have practiced abstinence. Know ye not that your bodies are the members of Christ? Shall I then take the members of Christ and make them the members of an harlot? God forbid. What, know ye not that he which is joined to an harlot is one body? For two, saith he, shall be one flesh. But he that is joined unto the Lord is one spirit. Flee fornication. Every sin that a man doeth is without the body. But he that committeth fornication sinneth against his own body. Then it comes to where we started. What? Know ye not that your body is the temple of the Holy Ghost? Let me tell you this, and I'm going to move from there. Jesus said in the 14th chapter of John to his disciples, I'm going to prepare a place for you. And if I go and prepare a place, I will come again and receive you unto myself, that where I am, there ye may be also. Now, he left two agents to prepare us for his return. He left, first of all, his word. Then he left his spirit, the Holy Ghost. And they are preparing us for the Lord's return. Now, when you read the Bible, the church is styled as the bride of Christ. So if he is the groom and we are the bride, and the word of God and the Holy Ghost are in the earth preparing us for a marriage. Oh, I think somebody's starting to see the picture. Jesus says, I want to come back and receive a bride that is without spot or blemish or any such thing. So since he's coming back for a church, a holy church, a washed church, a clean church, hallelujah, then we have to let the word and the Holy Ghost rid us of those things that are not pleasing to the bridegroom. I'm not through working that, but put it on hold for a minute. Turn with me to 2 Corinthians chapter 6. Purification
requires a change in association. It requires a change in our friendships. Hallelujah. 2 Corinthians chapter 6, do you have it? Begin reading with verse 14. Be ye not unequally yoked together with unbelievers. Now, we live in a day when people want to be joined by class distinction. Oh yes, I go down there to the church, but you understand that most of the people that seem to sit around my area and those that tend to join the group that I want to be a part of, they are not on my educational level. So I go there just to hear word, but the people that I socialize with, I have to hang with my fraternity brothers and with my sorority sisters. And you may think that because you matriculated through the same university and because you are part of the same Greek club, that this is who you should associate with. But Paul said, if they don't believe what you believe, you are unequally yoked. Be not unequally yoked together with unbelievers. You see what's going to happen? If they don't believe in your Christ, they're going to constantly be trying to brainwash you. And while you're talking about Jesus Christ and universal love in the body of Christ, where the picture that is beginning to unfold here, where it does not matter as to what is the texture of your skin, we all claim Jesus as Lord and Savior. But they're going to be trying to tell you all of this color-oriented stuff. And they're going to try to make you think that this particular person, this is who you better ally with. This is your black brother. But if my black brother don't know my heavenly Jesus, I'm sorry. Let me embrace my white brother and my Hispanic brother, anybody who knows Jesus to be Lord. Be ye not unequally yoked together with unbelievers, for what fellowship hath righteousness with unrighteousness? What communion hath light with darkness? What concord hath Christ with Belial? Hallelujah. What part has the believer with an infidel? Just tell somebody, you gotta watch who you run with. Yeah. What agreement has the temple of God with idols? For you are the temple of the living God. See, that's what you got to never forget. Yeah, this world have always had a whole lot of gods. Small g. Gods that have eyes that can't see, ears that can't hear, a mouth and a throat that cannot articulate speech, arms and hands that can't reach out, feet and legs that won't take them anywhere. But we don't serve these dumb idols. We serve the true and the living God of heaven. What agreement hath the temple of God with idol? Ye are the temple of the living God. As God has said, I will dwell in them and walk in them and will be their God,
and they shall be my people. I just wish you just look at somebody and tell them, you got to be careful how you treat me. Because God is living inside of me. Verse 17, come on. Wherefore, come out from among them. I don't care how long they've been your buddies. If every time you get around them, they don't want to hear about your Jesus, they just want to disturb your faith. That's why some of y'all got to be built up on faith. Every time you come to church, you come, my God, you're that close to reaching out to get the miracle that you need, and go right out of church and get with your buddies that don't believe in God down on church, saying you're a fool for giving your tithe. And here they are giving more than tithe to the drug pusher. And they keep you so disturbed until you can't get enough faith to even get healed of a headache. He says, come out from among them and be ye separate, saith who? Don't go out of here and tell nobody that the bishop said that I need to separate from my friends. I didn't say it. God said it. If they don't know Jesus, witness to them. Try to get them saved. But if they are intent on not being saved, it's time for you to start walking. Wherefore, come out from among them, and be ye separate, saith the Lord, and touch not the unclean thing, and I will receive you. And not only will I receive you, but he says, and will be a father unto you. You shall be my sons and daughters, saith the Lord Almighty. And then look at what he says. The thought continues. Verse 1 of chapter 7. Having therefore these promises, dearly beloved, let us cleanse. You got, what are the promise? The promise is, if you come out from them, God said, I'll receive you, and I'll be your father, and you'll be my sons and daughters. And Paul said, if God makes you a promise like that, for these promises, dearly beloved, let us cleanse ourselves from all filthiness of the flesh and spirit, perfecting holiness in the fear of God. Tell somebody, you might not come here to get holy, but you'll never please God unless you are. My, my, my. Oh, thank you, Jesus. Thank you. Hallelujah. Purification. This is my last point, and I'm going back to the one I told you to put on hold. Purification is the badge of identification worn by those who expect to spend eternity with Christ. Turn to that little epistle of 1 John, chapter 3. Oh, I love this. John is not an old man. He's the one that when he first came to Jesus, he came with his brother James. James was killed by the sword under Herod Antipas II.
But this John was promised that he wasn't going to die the death of a martyr. And as an old man, he writes his first, second, and third epistles, and he even writes the book of the Revelation. And he closes by saying here in John, 1 John 3, "Beloved, what manner of love the Father has bestowed on us that we should be called the sons of God." I don't know what you feel about it, but it means something special to me. To know that the Lord not only looks on me as a servant, because a servant, he may get a paycheck, but the son has an inheritance. What manner of love the Father hath bestowed on us that we should be called the sons of God. Therefore, or for that reason, the world know us not, because it knew him not. How much time do we waste trying to get the world convinced? Just because I go down to the Temple of Deliverance, Church of God in Christ, I don't want you to think that I'm some kind of a religious fanatic. And you always spending your time trying to get the world to feel like that you're not an oddball. But the reality, when you really know Jesus, you are an oddball. You don't supposed to fit into the world's pattern. For he said that you are a royal priesthood. You are a chosen generation. You are a peculiar people. God said, "I made you like that, that you might show forth the praises of him that called you out of darkness into the marvelous light." The world don't know you any more than the world knew him. The world looked at him, but the world didn't know him. And I want you to know that when you are truly a child of God, living a disciplined life, practicing, good God from on high, cleansing your act, the world will look at you and think you're crazy. They'll come to church and see you dancing in the spirit and wonder what's wrong with you. And those same folk will go down to AutoZone Park when the Redbirds come to town, and they'll be screaming and hollering because somebody took a bat and knocked the ball in the home run territory. Well, they may think that makes sense, but to me that doesn't make any sense at all. It doesn't make sense when the football player tucks the pigskin under his arm and runs across the line and manages to keep the goldies of the other person's brother from tackling him. It doesn't make sense even now while Memphis is excited because Mike Tyson is coming to town and they want to see him beat up on the other boxer, and they be screaming and hollering, but that don't make no sense to me. But when I think about Jesus mounting the plate and told the devil, "Throw anything you can," and when the devil threw his curveball and Jesus took the bat of God's providence and knocked the ball of sin

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1: Indeed it is. Good morning to you, and welcome to another day, another day, another dollar. That's what they used to say back in the day. It's another day, another dollar. Well, it's another day that the Lord has made, and we shall rejoice and be glad in it. We are in it this morning. We're alive and well. No news is good news. You know, everybody seemed to be fine. It's been quiet. And so we're grateful to be alive this morning. We're on the wake-up list. God is good to us. God is good. He's amazing. And so we are grateful to the Lord. Thank you, Jesus. Thank you, Jesus. We can truly say thank you, Lord, for being good. Thank you, Lord. Hallelujah, for waking me up this morning, setting me on my way. I'm alive and well. And I'm here to give you glory, honor, and praise. You are amazing, Lord. Thank you, Jesus. And so we got Marcia McCollum from out of Vermont on the phone lines this morning. So let me chop it up with Marcia a little bit. Let me see what's going on. If Vermont catch up with the rest of the world and, you know, get warm and nice like everywhere else, because everywhere else seems to be blazing hot these past couple of days. So let me chop it up with Marcia a bit. Hey, Sister Marcia, how you doing?
2: Good morning, Dr. Bramwell. I am doing good, thank God.
1: Good morning, girl.
2: We are hopping, we are about giving God thanks and giving God praise.
1: Nice.
2: Hallelujah.
1: Nice. Hallelujah,
2: yes,
1: to that. Well,
2: we're catching up with the world.
1: How's that going?
2: I'm here. Yes, we had rain this morning, but hopefully for the rest of the day it will be good. Today is my grandson and my granddaughter graduation today, and I don't want any rain, and I'm asking God, no rain.
1: Yeah. We don't need rain for that. No, we don't need rain.
2: And it's supposed to be outside, so we'd love for, you know, a better. But whatever it gives, we give thanks.
1: That's right. We're still going to give God thanks. Thank you, Jesus.
2: Yes.
1: Thank you, Jesus.
2: How are you and the family doing?
1: We are doing well. God is amazing to us. God is
2: amazing.
1: Good. Thank you.
2: Yes, he is.
1: God is amazing. We are going to give him thanks regardless of whatever it is, whatever it's not.
2: We're going to roll with it.
1: Yes. Thank you, Jesus.
2: We claim that some of the things that we get, I didn't want this and I didn't want that.
1: Ungrateful
2: sometimes, you know. But whatever we get, whatever comes our way, from God, God. We give him thanks.
1: That's right. Well, it's good to have you this morning. And thank you for making yourself available. And we're going to hand it over to you.
2: I would not have it any other way. Bless the Lord. And, you know, Psalms 127:3-5 said, "Lo, children are an heritage of the Lord, and the fruit of the womb is his reward. As arrows are in the hand of a mighty man, so are children of the youth. Happy is the man that hath his quiver full of them. They shall not be ashamed, but they shall speak with the enemies at the gate." You know, and I look at the verse and say, "Lo, children are an heritage of the Lord, and the fruit of the womb is his reward." You know, I went to the grandchildren prize giving yesterday, and I was looking at the amount of children who's going to graduate from just this school alone. And I think my grandson said it's 250, but it wasn't 250 at the prize giving. But then you think of all the schools in this era, or your era, whichever era, and these children are leaving one school, maybe some going into college, maybe some going to work. But you know what is my thought on this? Parents, you know, if your child is not able to go to college, you know, don't beat them down. Encourage them.
1: Yes.
2: There are many trades out there that they can do. You know, some can be hairdressers, some can be, you know, don't have shoemaker anymore. Some can do, you know, do any other little thing, and they will be good with their hands at it. You know, sometimes the children, their brain is not what we thought it would be or what we want it to be. Say that, we want it to be. But in case, in any way, you know, let us encourage them. They might graduate and they're not going to college. They're going to go into a shop or they're going to go to do something, be a builder, be an electrician, be a plumber, painter, and all of those. They can be good at it. They, maybe down the road, they can open their own business and employ people. Don't know what lies ahead of our children. The only thing we can do as parents, pray for them. Encourage them. You know, don't curse one because the other one is good. Love them just the same.
1: That's right.
2: You know, no matter what, just love. Look here, God love all of us, whether we are black, white, pink, blue, and you know, whatever color we are. God loves us. All he wants us to do is to serve him, to worship him and honor him. And so this morning as I come, I am coming on behalf of the children, especially those who are leaving high school to go to university, those who are going into college, those who are going into a job, those who might be at home for a little while before they can make up their mind what they want. And so as parents this morning, some of us might not be parents who are on the ministry this morning, but whoever we are, let us just console each child, encourage each child. You know, it's sometimes when we shun them because they didn't come out to be what doctors and nurses and lawyers and all of the scientists and all of these big things. You know, we turn our backs upon them. God didn't turn his backs upon us. And so this morning as we are here, we are going to pray for children. We are going to lift them up to the Lord Almighty. We are going to dedicate them afresh. Some of us maybe have dedicated our children already, but we are going to dedicate them.
1: Rededication going on.
2: Lord.
1: Amen.
2: And so this morning as we come, we give you a thank, Lord. Firstly, we thank you for this another day. We thank you for today, a day that you have made. And we are here, Almighty God, to rejoice and be glad in it. We are here to give you thanks and praise because you woke us up this morning and all our faculties are intact. Lord, you woke us up out of our slumber. And God, we thank you. Lord, we are hearing, we are seeing, we are speaking, and we are giving you praise and honor and glory. Thank you, Lord, for what you have done. Lord, we pray for the Gospel Life Ministry. Lord, it has grown, Almighty God, and I know you have more for the Gospel Life Ministry. Lord, we thank you for the man of God, too. God, he woke up this morning. You woke him up this morning, and he's here to do that which you have called him to do, Almighty God. And we thank you. We pray for the covering of his children and his wife. We pray, Lord, we commit his mother and father to you and his other siblings in the name of Jesus Christ this morning. We ask you, Lord, never to leave them nor forsake them. Lord, we ask you to continue to provide for them. We ask you, Lord, to lead and guide them, Lord. We ask you to protect the children at school. Almighty God, so many things are happening in our schools. There is drugs, there is killing, there is bullying, all sorts of things, Almighty God. But we commit the children in the schools this morning to you. We pray, God, that you look down upon them, breathe afresh upon them. We pray for those who are downtrodden. We pray for those who are thinking of committing suicide this morning. Pray for those who don't even know where their parents are. We pray for those, Almighty God, who have no one to love and care for them. But God, you love us. You care for us. And you did say to the disciples, suffer the little children to come unto me and forbid them not. And so in the name of Jesus Christ this morning, we place the children into your hand. Lord, we ask you, God Almighty, to take charge of them, Lord.
1: Hallelujah. Hallelujah.
2: Take charge of the children.
1: Yes, Lord. Yes, Lord. Yes, Lord.
2: Many are suffering this morning, Almighty God.
1: Jesus. Hallelujah.
2: Some of them are thinking of coming to
1: suicide.
2: God, in the name
1: of Jesus. In the name of Jesus.
2: God, in the name of Jesus. We just place them into your hand.
1: Yes.
2: Lord, we think of the many who are graduating from school.
1: Yes,
2: and there they don't know where they are going. They don't know where to turn. They don't know what to do.
1: Yes.
2: But God, we with you in the vessel. Almighty God, they can smile on the storm. We ask the Lord to breathe afresh upon the parents.
1: Oh my God.
2: Lord, we ask you to touch the parents this morning.
1: Let
2: us show love to each and every one of these children that they have, no matter what the circumstances may be. We ask the Lord to help them to love them, Lord. Love them and care for them, Almighty God. Sometimes we cast out our children.
1: Jesus,
2: oh God,
1: Jesus.
2: This morning there are some of them are abused, Lord. Some of the parents sell the children, Almighty God, but in the name of Jesus.
1: In the name
2: Christ,
1: of Jesus.
2: Honey,
1: in the name of Jesus.
2: We commit our children into your
1: in the
2: heart.
1: Name of Jesus.
2: Thank you,
1: Lord. Thank you, Lord.
2: Many
1: thank
2: of them
1: Lord.
2: Don't even know their identity.
1: Thank you, Lord.
2: They don't know if they're a boy or they're a girl. But God, in the name of Jesus, you know every identity. Lord, you bless our woman's parents. And so, God, this morning, we ask God that we just love our children.
1: Thank you, Jesus.
2: Care for them. Provide for them. Look out for them. Take charge of them. And the most important thing is to teach them about you.
1: Thank you, Lord.
2: Lord, help us to teach our children who is God. Lord, nothing else out in the world matters but you this morning.
1: Jesus.
2: And so, Almighty God, we ask you, have compassion upon our people this morning,
1: yes,
2: God.
1: Lord. Yes, Lord.
2: Oh, Almighty God, thank you. Thank you for this morning.
1: Thank
2: that
1: you,
2: we can
1: Lord.
2: Come to you, God, and we can place all our petition in your hand.
1: Mm.
2: Because you're seated on the right hand side of your Father, and you're interceding on behalf of your people this morning.
1: Yes, Lord.
2: Thank you, Lord. Thank you, Lord. One more time. We commit, Lord Jesus, the connecting partners to you this
1: right now,
2: morning.
1: Lord. Right now, Jesus.
2: We pray also for their families and their children, Almighty God.
1: Jesus.
2: Oh, God, nothing in our hands we bring but simple to your cross we cling.
1: My God, my God.
2: Oh, Lord, Christ is solid rock, we stand all on the ground.
1: It's sinking sand. Thank you, Jesus.
2: Lord, cover the connecting partner this morning wherever they go, Lord,
1: yes,
2: God.
1: Lord. Yes, Lord.
2: Keep them safe, give them journey mercy to and fro, God. Thank you. Thank you, Lord,
1: Lord
2: for
1: thank
2: what
1: you,
2: you're about to do in our lives today. Lord, we wait upon you, and we give you all thanks, and we give you all glory, and we give you all honor, we give you all praise, because,
1: Jesus.
2: God, you deserve it. Yes, Lord, you deserve it.
1: Yes, Lord.
2: Lord, to your will and to your way, Lord, you deserve it. Thank you, Almighty God, and we bless your holy and wonderful name.
1: My God.
2: Amen.
1: My God.
2: And amen.
1: Amen and amen.
2: And amen.
1: Hallelujah.
2: Amen.
1: Hallelujah. Hallelujah.
2: Hallelujah.
1: Thank you, Jesus.
2: Hallelujah. You have a
1: yes,
2: wonderful
1: Lord.
2: Day, man of God. God bless and keep you as you continue to do his work in Jesus' name.
1: In Jesus'
2: Amen.
1: Name. Thank you, sis. God bless you, too. Take care and God bless you. Enjoy your graduation, all right? Take care.
2: I will.
1: God
2: this
1: bless
2: is my
1: you.
2: First experience of my grandchildren's
1: oh, wow.
2: graduation.
1: Wow. Well, congratulations again.
2: Glorifying God and giving thanks.
1: Yeah, congratulations. Congratulations. We are proud of you and your grandchild. And we continue to pray that the Lord will hold the rain today. Amen. The Lord will hold the rain today. And you guys will have a great time. God bless you.
2: All right. Bless you.
1: Thank you. Love you, Sister Marcia. That was the voice of Marcia McCullough from out of Vermont. And we appreciate her so, so very much. We have listeners all over the globe, man. And our prayer team is in so many different areas of the world and even here in the country. And we appreciate every single one of them so, so very much. And Marcia McCullough is always showing up ever since we came across each other, man. She's been there for this radio station and supporting us in every way possible. And so we appreciate her and Mr. McCullough. And we thank God for them and their family today. I got a word I want to share with you today from Ephesians 2 and verse 8. Ephesians 2 and verse 8, and it says, "For by grace you have been saved through faith, and that not of yourselves. It is the gift of God." It is the gift of God. And my first takeaway when I come across this text is that salvation is not a transaction. Amen. Salvation is not a transaction. It is a gift God delights to give. It is a gift God delights to give. And so, we're going to talk about grace today. Grace that carries you, covers you, and calls you. So the three C's: it carries you, covers you, and calls you. Amen. And so there are some truths so powerful. Amen. So foundational that they reshape the way you see God. Do they reshape the way you see yourself? Do you reshape the way you see the world around you? Amen. And so Ephesians 2 and verse 8 is one of them. It reminds you that everything you are in Christ, redeemed, forgiven, restored, and made new, began not with your effort, but with His grace. Grace is God stepping towards you when you had no strength to step towards Him at all. Amen. That's grace. Grace is God choosing you before you ever chose Him. Grace is God loving you on your worst day with the same intensity as on your best day. And faith? Faith is simply the open hand that receives what grace has already provided. Listen, you don't earn a gift. You receive a gift. Amen. You don't earn a gift. You receive a gift. You don't negotiate for a gift. You unwrapped that gift. You don't work to keep a gift. You cherish that gift. But this means you can stop striving to prove your worth to God. Let me say that again. This means you can stop striving to prove your worth to God. You have nothing to prove to God. God can stop rehearsing your failures as if they disqualify you. You can stop rehearsing all your failures. You're telling yourself, you know what, I messed up in 1986. You can stop rehearsing your failures as if they disqualify you. You can stop carrying the weight of perfectionism, guilt, and spiritual performance. Grace has already spoken a better word over your life. This means you can stop striving to prove your worth to God. He don't want to hear that. He already knows. Today, my friends, let this truth settle deep in your spirit. You are saved by grace. You are standing by grace. You grow by grace. You are kept by grace. And because salvation is a God's gift, amen? Because salvation is God's gift to you, not your achievement, you can walk through this day with confidence, not arrogance. Confidence. Confidence that God is for you. Confidence that His love is secure. Confidence that His purpose for you and your life is not fragile and easily broken. Confidence that even when you fall short, His grace does not. His grace does not. Let this be the rhythm of your morning. Rest in His grace. Respond in faith. And rejoice in the gift. Rejoice in the gift. Grace that carries you. Grace that covers you. And grace that calls you. My brothers and sisters, God's grace is with you today. You are no different. You are saved by grace. You stand by grace. You grow by grace, and you are kept by grace. I pray that you receive something today. Hallelujah. I pray that you receive something this morning through this worship on the Gospel Joy Morning Show. And I pray that this word will resonate with your heart. Resonate with your heart. as we continue to worship Him, knowing that for by grace you and I have been saved through faith, and that not of ourselves, because it is the gift of God. It is the gift of God. It's a gift God delights to give. Let me pray for us today. Father, thank you for the gift of salvation, freely given, never earned, and forever secure. Help us, Lord God, to walk today with a heart anchored in grace. Strengthen our faith, oh God, to trust you more deeply, follow you more fully, and rest in your love more confidently. Let my life, let our lives today reflect the gratitude we feel for all you have done for all of us listening today. In Jesus' name, amen and amen. Thank you, Lord God, for saving us today. Thank you, Lord God, for being so merciful. And we thank you for your grace this morning. Hallelujah. Thank you, Jesus, for all that you've done. And we pray that you will continue to show us favor today. In Jesus' name we pray. Amen and amen. Amen and amen. What a word from the Lord this morning. Thank you, God, for grace. Hallelujah. God bless you.

0: All right. It's my understanding that we have some intruders this morning. Uh-huh. I realize that we do have some intruders this morning. Some good friends of mine. Well, people I call friend. All right. I call them friend because I saw them earlier on the live. And I see them calling my studio, and I'm realizing that something's going on. So let me give them 2 minutes to see what these intruders are going to do today. Good morning, gentlemen. God bless you. I can't hear what Emmett is saying.
1: He said good morning. Can you hear me?
0: Yeah, I'm hearing you. I'm hearing you now. Yeah.
1: Right, you're not hearing me. You should hear
0: All
1: me.
0: Right, I'm hearing him now. I'm hearing him now.
1: Okay. I said, hey, Doc, how you doing? How you doing?
0: I am doing well. What are you doing in U.S. Virgin Islands, man?
1: I'm on assignment, man. Hope is rising in the USVI.
0: I know how you are, man. I know, you don't move unless God tells you to move, right? So...
1: Come on now.
0: I'm glad you're there. Matter of fact, do me a favor. Lay hands on Pastor G for me right now, man. Lay hands on Pastor G for me right now. He know he's not to mess with me so early in the morning.
1: he said it's gonna cause some trouble this morning.
0: I'm telling you, man. This man right here, I don't know.
1: This is radio, man. This is radio. Anything goes. Everything happens with radio. You just don't know. You mean, like, get up in the morning and feel crazy. So we just do a whole different type of broadcast this morning.
0: I saw that. I was enjoying it before I started this morning. I'm like, look at them having a ball. They're having a blast over there.
1: Yeah, man. Yeah, so we figured we just mess with you, man. After all, it's Fire Friday, right?
2: Fire Friday, wow.
0: Well,
1: right? So we just light this on fires, man. We just light this on fires, man.
0: I love it. You know what I mean? I appreciate it very, very much. I love it. And, take care of him over there, man. I can't wait. I can't even believe Emron reached there before me. It's crazy.
1: Oh, man. Listen, we ain't gonna even have that conversation, man. You know what I mean? I went broke. I sent that brother, Jesus, forgive me for lying.
2: Listen, D-Roy, as long as God starts blessing your neighbor, you're next.
0: I'm next. I know. There you go.
1: He's got a perpetual invitation.
2: Yes.
1: You know what I mean?
2: Yes.
1: Just to come and relax.
2: That's,
1: you know what
2: right.
1: I mean?
0: Listen.
1: You don't have to do nothing. You know
0: I'm
1: what
0: taking
1: mean?
0: Y'all up on it for next year, man. It's on my agenda for next year, bro. Trust me.
1: Right,
0: let's get this cruise out the way, and it's on my agenda coming. Don't worry. We coming. We coming. Wife, you already know what's up, so we coming, man.
1: All right. But listen, man, whilst you're here, just tell the people your new show, your new platform, what you're doing so they can know what's going on with GL365, man.
0: Well, listen, GL365 is always doing the do, okay? We always doing the God's work, okay? We are always, we're kingdom builders. And so we are building the kingdom of the Lord, man. And listen, where we

0: Radio and Web TV and all our feelings. I don't want anybody to feel any way, but that's how we live. We brothers.
1: Yeah.
0: We brothers.
1: They got to know that, man. Yeah, we don't want Mattis to feel any way. I'm going to call his name.
0: We brothers, man. So, you know, we here and we give God thanks, man. But thank you again for this pleasant surprise.
1: I announced it here, but you know, your new schedule now is that, you know, you no longer do evening. So let's give the people the new schedule.
0: All right. You know? We are no longer broadcasting during the night, okay? We're not doing any night shows anymore. My brother, Emran, we are no longer doing night shows anymore. So there's no more reggae uninterrupted and all that other stuff that we normally do. We are doing a 5-day morning show. Monday through Friday, the Gospel Joy morning show is live at 8 o'clock Central, 9 o'clock Eastern. And what time are you over there right now?
1: 9:30. I got 9:30 over there now. So, going to go to Houston.
0: Yeah. So. It's a 5-day morning show, man. We made the change a couple weeks ago, and it's going on so well now. So we thank God for the direction, and thank God for, you know, sometimes when God speaks to you, you just have to stop and listen. You know, you gotta stop.
2: What I love about morning shows is that these are shows that gives you a time to reflect.
0: Yes.
2: So you have a beautiful time. You know, sometimes somebody is just, you know, thinking and saying, man, I just need that word.
0: Right.
2: I just need that morning coffee, you know.
0: There you go. We got a song named Jesus of My Coffee. I'll tell you. Jesus of My Coffee, man.
2: It's set you the tone for your morning. You always have to go see the doctor every time I go get a checkup. It's in the morning. So the doctor is in there in the morning. That's right.
0: It set the tone for your day. And that's what I love about it, man. It set the tone for your day. And so, you know.
2: That's right.
0: Yeah. Once you get your praise on early, listen, there's nothing the devil can do.
2: I love that. Once you get your praise on early,
1: you stay full for the rest of the day.
0: Every
1: broadcast after that, just all they're doing is just topping you up.
2: Yes,
1: you know what I mean?
0: As you go down,
1: they just topping you up as you go through the day, man. Anyway, Dr. DeRoy, man, hey, to everybody over there in GL365, man, we say good morning to you from over here in the beautiful Isle of the Virgin Islands, man. So, enjoy Dr. DeRoy, right? He's going to be here in the next 30 minutes, all right? He's going to be right
0: That's
1: here.
0: Right. I'm going to be on your broadcast in 30 minutes. So, thank you again, Pastor G. Peace and love.
1: All right,
0: man.
1: Well, God bless you, man.
0: You too.
1: All right.
0: You too, sir. All God bless you.
1: Okay.
0: Peace and love.
1: All right.
0: Peace and love. The voice of Pastor G and our good friend Emran Henry right here in GL365 Radio on the Gospel Joy Morning Show. Good morning to you.

0: Coming up next, we're going to have the word for the day, daily devotional from V180. Coming up next.
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2: Consider Ephesians 3, verses 17 to 19. I pray that you may know this love that surpasses knowledge. In the realm of general relativity, an event horizon is the point of no return. It's the point at which gravitational pull becomes so great that it's impossible to escape. The most obvious example of this is a black hole, a celestial object so massive that light can only enter but never exit its gravitational field. The escape velocity of a black hole is greater than the speed of light, which is impossible to exceed. So once you cross its horizon, there is no turning back. God's love is like that. The Bible says, God is love. The implications of that one statement will take all of eternity to unpack. Nothing pulls stronger or longer than God's love. Love is an event horizon, and once you cross over, you can't get back. And who would want to? Logic won't get you to God's love. Love is beyond logical. It's theological. The only way to receive the love of God is via revelation. Paul wrote in Ephesians, I pray that you may grasp how wide and long and high and deep is the love of Christ that surpasses knowledge, that you may be filled to the measure of all the fullness of God.

0: The love of God is measureless. It doesn't fit in a box, not even in a box the size of the universe. And if the universe isn't big enough, God's love certainly won't fit within the confines of our human logic. So how do we get it in our hearts and minds? Through a personal revelation. So today, pray for a revelation of God's love. And that's Vision's Word for Today.
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2: 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It's the morning show. Gospel joy.
3: Yes, indeed. God bless you this morning. I pray that that word touched your heart today and you are having a wonderful, wonderful morning so far. Here is Steve Ritchie, The Longer I Serve Him. I want to say good morning to Arlene Sawyers and all our listeners on the platform this morning. Peace and love.

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1: Long I serve him, the sweeter he goes.
2: Donnie McClurkin, and I've got a personal note that I'd like to drop in your spirit. I want to tell everybody to push, pray until something happens. Now, we're all praying for God to do some specific things, and with the unrest that's going on and some injustices that are happening, we really need to encourage each other to keep praying and to do something until things start to change. Pray until something happens. Bombard heaven with your prayers and believe that God's going to answer in his perfect timing. Always pray according to God's will and make sure that you pray specifically and be sure that you've forgiven anyone that you're at odds with and that your prayers can make it to God without any hindrance of unforgiveness and hatred. Once these things are in line, get ready for God to answer your prayers any day now. Prayer still works and God still hears every one of them. And just at the appointed time, God's going to answer. Pray for our country. A
3: It was a strip club in Miami, and one of the strippers had been murdered by her husband. The elderly Christian ladies from the church up the street wanted to be, well, Christian. They prayed about it, bought flowers, and took them to the strip club. That's not your normal clientele. They walked in, put the flowers on the bar, and said, "We're from the church up the street. We read about your friend. We're so sorry, and we're praying for you. If there's anything we can do for you, please ask." I think Jesus was pleased. Maybe he was there before they got there. By the way, all those strippers were in church on Easter Sunday. I'm Steve Brown. You think about that. Hey, share what you just heard with a friend. Go to youthinkaboutthat.com.

Let me see who's in the chat this morning. This morning, we want to welcome Angela Mattis, Christopher Rose, Pastor G, Alicia Harry, Anita Buchanan, Carmelita Joe B, Dr. Avis McGriff. Good morning to you, Joy Dallas, Linda Sapp Cooper, Vivian Sims, Arlene Sawyers. Good morning, Marjorie Douglas. Good morning.

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1: Love, clearly a word we hear every single day, but rarely is it found in a context that calls us to emulate what the Bible talks about. Nothing wrong with feeling good or feeling the green fuzzies for people that we hold dear, but the concept of biblical love, completely different. The Bible says in Ephesians 5:2, that we should walk in love as Christ loved us and gave himself up for us. Think about that. He died and sacrificed himself on a cross. I can't imagine that was filled with good feelings. But the historic record says it was the ultimate act of love. So don't wait for good feelings if you're thinking about love. Just do something sacrificial, something that serves someone else, something that helps them, and walk in biblical love.
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Big shout out to Lady B. That's right, girl. You are blessed indeed. Yeah. Blessings are following me. Oh, God. It's coming up next, ladies and gentlemen. Yeah. My number one song this week is this one right here. Blessings.

0: At just the right time, Christ died for us. Romans chapter 5, verses 6 through 8.
1: Welcome to today's encouragement from Our Daily Bread. Seasons of Love was written by Patricia Raybon and read by Joyce Dinkins.
0: Romans chapter 5, verses 6 through 8. You see, at just the right time, when we were still powerless, Christ died for the ungodly. Very rarely will anyone die for a righteous person, though for a good person, someone might possibly dare to die. But God demonstrates His own love for us in this. While we were still sinners, Christ died for us. Seasons of Love, written by Patricia Raybon. Flowers don't have to be in bloom to be beautiful, says famed landscape designer Piet Oudolph. Even in the dead of winter, the Dutch gardener's award-winning designs are known for their stunning appeal. Beauty is in so many things you wouldn't think of, Oudolph says, although some may disagree. The moment you say, I love plants that are dead, dormant, he said, then you have a problem because people don't like dead plants. Oudolph's appreciation of plants' life cycles echoes a core spiritual principle. While we were dead in our sins, God still loved us. You see, explained the Apostle Paul in Romans chapter 5, at just the right time, when we were still powerless, Christ died for the ungodly. Paul continued, God demonstrates His own love for us in this. While we were still sinners, Christ died for us. Jesus chose disciples with flaws. He ate meals with known sinners. He healed outcasts. Oudolph, likewise, is interested in plants, not only for their flowers, but also for their personality, seeing beauty in things that on first sight are not beautiful. As bearers of God's image, we show Him to the world in how we relate to Him and each other. Planted in His love, we're anointed by our Father to bloom anew in Him, once dead sinners, showing His beauty to a world longing for a glimpse of Him. Let's pray. God, we thank You for loving us even when we were dead in our sin, seeing beauty and worth where we saw none. As You transform us by Your grace, help us reflect Your heart by seeing others with that same compassion, recognizing the image of God in every person. Thank You, Lord. It's in Jesus' name we pray. Amen.
1: As you go about your day, reflect on these questions. In what season of your life did God call you? How can you spiritually bloom so others can see God's image in you?
2: Once there was a general who was shut up in an enemy prison cell for months. In the door of his cell, there was a small hole, and at that hole, a soldier was placed day and night to watch him. All he could see was the soldier's eye, but the eye was there all the time. Every time he looked, that horrible eye was looking at him. So many Christians think God's eye is like that, always watching, checking, judging. That's not true. Anybody tell you that, they're lying to you. God watches, but it's the loving eye of a father who's looking out for his children. Try to remember that. I'm Steve Brown. You think about that. Share what you just heard with a friend. Go to youthinkaboutthat.com.
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6: I used to have long dreadlocks. But realize, see, I live in Los Angeles, California, and it's typically warm, and I like to wear white linen, you know. But when I had my long dreadlocks and I had a full goatee, I was always mistaken for somebody else. So I got tired of mistaken identity, especially if you're under influence of any kind. We have a chain of grocery stores called Ralph's, and you remember that? And out front, they have soda pop machines, and they have machines where you can get a gallon of fresh water for a quarter or something like that. So out front is a lot of homeless people and brothers and sisters under the influence who hang out front. So one day, I'm just walking by minding my business. I get called out by somebody. I have my dreadlocks flowing, my white linen. I get called out. Hey, everybody, look. Hey, come over here. Look, everybody. There go Jesus. Hey, Jesus, come over here. Let me holler at you for a minute. You know, so I concurred. I went over to him. How you doing, brother? Hey, Jesus, everybody all right? Hey, Jesus, how Moses doing? He hanging in there? I said, what's up, man? Hey, Jesus, can I ask you a little favor today? Please. So what's up, man? Hey, Jesus, for me, cause it's me and you. Can you turn this water into wine? come on, hurry up, Jesus, for everybody. Come on, Jesus, you know you can do it. Don't take but a little bit, you can make it multiply. I'm like, you know, come on, man. So you know how to take my opportunity to say, hey, man, I'm not Jesus, but do you know him as your personal savior? He's like, hey, I know Jesus. You ain't got from me and from my friends. I have a personal relationship with Jesus. Hey, as a matter of fact, I talked to him this morning. I said, well, that's good if you prayed in the morning, because that's good. I ain't talking about no prayer, man. At around 4:17 in the morning, my cell phone went, cuckoo. I picked it up. I said, hello. It was you, Jesus. Had to be you, Jesus, cause my cell phone been cut off for 15 years. Hey, Jesus, can you hear me now? So I cut my locks right after that.

0: new music from Emma and Henry. Ladies and gentlemen, boys and girls, can't complain.
1: Your goodness, God, I don't let you down for me. I can't
0: mistaken identity. Listen to me.

morning to Shereen Strawn. Good morning to you. And all those who are listening on the app this morning, we're at the 100 mark, okay? We are at the 100 mark this morning. So many people listening on the app this morning, man. Salute, salute, salute.

0: them no stop live for them life. 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

0: Mama.
1: I want to say good morning once again to Anton Amatis, DJ Solomon, DJ Robert. Good morning, gentlemen.
2: It's moving there and moving there, just like the day of Pentecost. The Holy Ghost power moving, just

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That's why this is the first time I'm hearing it. Listen to me, I'm telling you, this one right here, yeah. This one has some sauce. This one got some sauce on it. Yeah, it's seasoned. 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

I'll tell you. 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And I want to thank each and every one of you for locking in with us this morning. God bless you. God keep you. May his lovely face shine upon you and be gracious unto you. May the Lord turn to you today and give you peace. Thank you for locking in. I love it. I appreciate you so, so very much. We got over 100 people listening on our app this morning. Yeah. This thing is growing somewhere. So share it with somebody. Tell them that we are on 5 days a week, Monday through Friday, 8 o'clock Central, 9 o'clock Eastern for 2 hours, man. Yeah, 2 hours. We pack it up with everything. Little music, little comedy, the word. You got everything you need right here on the Gospel Joy Morning Show. See ya. Take care of yourself and one love, and bless up yourself, all right? We got a few more moments to go. We got about 6 or 7 minutes to go. So listen, man. We can close up with a big old bang.

Ladies and gentlemen, boys and girls, the Antonomasia show is going to be on tonight at 9 p.m. Central, 10 p.m. Eastern, and tomorrow morning at 11 o'clock. Yeah, 11 o'clock Central, 12 o'clock Eastern, man. 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Antonomasia show, right here on the platform. 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
3: In the news today, Prime Minister Deacon Mitchell is attending AAM 2025, the 32nd annual meeting of the African Export Import Bank, AfrimBank, currently underway in Nigeria. The meeting brings together African and Caribbean leaders, policymakers, and business executives under the theme, Building the Future on Decades of Resilience. Prime Minister Mitchell is scheduled to participate in the presidential panel, a high-level session that includes heads of state and government discussing strategies to transform trade, attract investment, and accelerate the implementation of the African Continental Free Trade Area. Claudette Joseph, Attorney General and Minister for Legal Affairs, is also attending the event as a participant. The meeting and associated activities take place up to the 27th of June, with 3 days of seminars, engaging plenaries, breakout sessions, and side events. Prime Minister Mitchell will return on Friday. The Caribbean Export Development Agency, Caribbean Export, in partnership with Government of Canada, has announced the launch of GRIT, the Caribbean Women Entrepreneurs Generating Resilience and Inclusive Trade, an initiative designed to strengthen the capacity of women-led businesses across the Caribbean to access regional and international markets. It aims to foster more inclusive economic growth by addressing persistent gender gaps in trade. GRIT will work with women-led businesses and trade support institutions to build capacity, improve access to resources, and enhance visibility in key export markets. With Canadian $3.16 million in funding, GRIT is a four-year initiative that provides targeted support. It will be implemented across Grenada, Belize, Dominica, Jamaica, St. Lucia, and St. Vincent. GRIT is part of Canada's broader commitment to enhancing inclusive economic growth and women's empowerment across the region. Finance Minister Dennis Cornwell has said that the escape clause of the Fiscal Resilience Act, FRA, which was triggered by Hurricane Beryl, will remain in effect until 2027. The escape clause, which went into effect in 2024, mandates, among other things, that government maintains a primary balance of at least 1.5% of gross domestic product. Cornwall triggered the escape clause in September 2024, approximately 2 months after the hurricane hit the state on July 1st, 2024. However, the Fiscal Resilience Oversight Committee, in its report, said central government finances strengthened substantially in 2024, and the deterioration in the fiscal balances, which was projected due to the impact of Hurricane Beryl, and which was included in the memorandum to support the activation of Section 9, did not materialize. The executive director of the Trinidad-based Caribbean Community Clerk Implementation Agency for Crime and Security Impacts, Michael Jones, says the devastating impact of illegal guns in the Caribbean cannot be overstated. He made a statement at a five-day firearms training workshop that ends on Friday. The workshop is a direct outcome of the collaborative spirit fostered by CARICOM Impacts, the European Union, and the European Latin America Program for Assistance Against Transnational Organized Crime. Jones said the training is a significant step in the collective efforts to combat the scourge of illegal firearms that threaten Latin America and Caribbean societies. He said the CARICOM Impacts, in response to this pervasive threat, established the CARICOM Crime Gun Intelligence Unit, which was designed to be the nexus for intelligence-led operations, analysis, and information sharing across member states. Impact said through international cooperation, it strengthens institutional capacity and promotes the exchange of information. Internationally, NATO leaders have agreed to ramp up defense spending to 5% of their country's economic output by 2035, following months of pressure from Donald Trump. The U.S. president described the decision taken at the summit in The Hague as a big win for Europe and Western civilization. In a joint statement, members said they were united against profound security challenges, singling out the long-term threat posed by Russia and terrorism. NATO leaders reaffirmed their ironclad commitment to the principle that an attack on one NATO member would lead to a response from the full alliance. However, the statement did not include a condemnation of Russia's invasion of Ukraine, as it had a year ago. And that's it for news today. I am Eugenia Peters.

0: This is John Jenkins for Teaching Missions International. Welcome to our broadcast of Dave's Devotion for today. In today's devotion, are you ready to respond? Dave encourages us to be ready, waiting, and expectant for God to move in our lives. And now, Dave's Devotion. Have you ever had an experience that changed your life in an instant? One moment can change everything, sometimes in a good way, and sometimes in a bad way. One summer years ago, I was tucking in some sheets on a bed at the beach when my back suddenly went out and I was in tremendous pain. One minute I was laughing happily, anticipating a fun week at the beach. The next, flat on my back in desperate pain. I was out of work for more than a month, and another month to be completely without pain. On the other hand, I was driving down the road back in 1982 when I received a call from my wife, Pam. She was joyous, telling me that there was a baby boy born that day in Kansas and that we could adopt him in 3 days. Everything changed. Today, let's listen to a passage that tells about a sudden change that took place around 9 a.m. over 2,000 years ago. When the day of Pentecost had come, they were all together in one place, and suddenly there came from heaven a noise like a violent rushing wind, and it filled the whole house where they were sitting. And there appeared to them tongues as of fire distributing themselves, and they rested on each one of them. And they were all filled with the Holy Spirit. Acts 2:1-4. Christians around the world celebrate Pentecost as the birthday of the church, the day the Holy Spirit was poured out as Jesus promised. Peter gave his sermon, and 3,000 people were converted, all in one day. Quite a day, right? The word Pentecost means 50 days, and it was an annual celebration that took place 50 days after the date that marked the giving of the law on Sinai. For that reason, many different people groups were present in Jerusalem. While Pentecost was a celebration, it wasn't on the calendar for these disciples as having any real spiritual significance. They hadn't gathered to attend this traditional celebration. They were in a room waiting and praying. Then Luke records, "Suddenly there came from heaven a noise like a violent rushing wind, and it filled the whole house where they were sitting." Suddenly everything changed for these disciples. While Pentecost wasn't significant on their calendar, on God's calendar, it was a world-changing moment. How about you? Maybe you've already had one of these suddenly moments in your own life. But will you be ready if God wants to move suddenly in your life again? Are you looking to God expectantly, ready to respond? Are you watching and waiting today? Thanks for listening, everyone. To learn more about Dave's devotions, get a transcript or replay a broadcast, visit teachmi.com/Dave. 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
1: 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There are two major forms of cholesterol: low-density lipoprotein, or LDL, also known as bad cholesterol, and high-density lipoprotein, or HDL, also called good cholesterol. LDL is one of the main substances in artery clogging plaque. HDL, on the other hand, works to clear excess cholesterol from your blood to protect against hardening of the arteries. In addition to LDL and HDL, there is another kind of fat in your blood called triglycerides. Research shows that high levels of triglycerides, just like high levels of LDL, are linked to heart disease. Your liver makes all the cholesterol your body needs, but you also get cholesterol from what you eat. For example, full-fat milk, eggs, meat, and other animal products. Other foods that can raise cholesterol and triglycerides include simple sugars and some kinds of fats like trans fat and saturated fats found in many processed foods like donuts, cookies, or sausages. Over time, the extra cholesterol you consume accumulates inside your body and begins to do damage. 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Reducing the amount of saturated fat, trans fats, and cholesterol in your diet can help lower your blood cholesterol. Eating too much sugar and too many simple carbohydrates will also increase your LDL, or bad cholesterol, and triglycerides levels. 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Age and gender also play a role. As you get older, your cholesterol rises. Before menopause, women tend to have lower total cholesterol than men. After menopause, however, women's LDL, or bad cholesterol, levels tend to rise. Your genes can also partly determine how much cholesterol your body makes, as high blood cholesterol can also run in families. Until next time, the Grenada Food and Nutrition Council reminds you to eat, look, and feel well in 2021. I am Lichelle Murray.
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6: Day number 177, we believe. In 1 Kings chapter 16, verse 8 to 34, Israel plunges deeper into idolatry under wicked kings, culminating in Ahab's reign. Yet in chapter 17 and chapter 18, verse 1 to 15, God raises up Elijah, who depends on the Lord's provision and boldly confronts Ahab. Even in a dark season, God's word is not silenced. In Acts chapter 17, verse 1 to 22, Paul carries that same boldness into the synagogues and marketplaces, reasoning with Jews and Greeks alike. Opposition rises, yet he continues to proclaim the truth, proving that God always sends witnesses to declare his name. His perseverance shows that the gospel thrives even when met with resistance. Psalm 78, verse 9 to 16 recalls God's mighty works in the wilderness, reminding his people not to forget his power to provide and deliver. Anchor your belief in this. When evil seems strongest, God raises up voices of truth to point back to him. Today, ask for courage to stand firm and speak his word with faith. Our scripture readings for today is 1 Kings chapter 16, verse 8 to 34, chapter 17 and chapter 18, verse 1 to 15, Acts chapter 17, verse 1 to 22, Psalm 78, verse 9 to 16. This is Bishop Bonaparte praying that you have a blessed day.
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6: The number 177, we believe. In 1 Kings chapter 16, verse 8 to 34, Israel plunges deeper into idolatry under wicked kings, culminating in Ahab's reign. Yet in chapter 17 and chapter 18, verse 1 to 15, God raises up Elijah, who depends on the Lord's provision and boldly confronts Ahab. Even in a dark season, God's word is not silenced. In Acts chapter 17, verse 1 to 22, Paul carries that same boldness into the synagogues and marketplaces, reasoning with Jews and Greeks alike. Opposition rises, yet he continues to proclaim the truth, proving that God always sends witnesses to declare his name. His perseverance shows that the gospel thrives even when met with resistance. Psalm 78, verse 9 to 16 recalls God's mighty works in the wilderness, reminding his people not to forget his power to provide and deliver. Anchor your belief in this. When evil seems strongest, God raises up voices of truth to point back to him. Today, ask for courage to stand firm and speak his word with faith. Our scripture readings for today is 1 Kings chapter 16, verse 8 to 34, chapter 17 and chapter 18, verse 1 to 15, Acts chapter 17, verse 1 to 22. Psalm 78, verse 9 to 16. This is Bishop Bonaparte praying that you have a blessed day in Jesus.

the Morning Potter's house. I said, good morning, Potter's house. You may be seated. I greet you with Jesus' joy this morning. How many of you are glad to be in the house of the Lord? The problem is you are expecting me to be where you always see me. You're looking at where I'm going to be. But you don't understand where I am. Nobody starts where they end. In between where you end and where you start, there is always a journey. You start out comfortable with your friends and family, and then things change. Life changes, storm changes, sicknesses, job changes, career changes, and God begins to move you into your purpose. Before you can stand out, you have to learn how to fit in.

0: fitting in a comfort zone with a group of people that make you feel safe and secure. And then step by step and day by day and moment by moment, God uproots your life. Sometimes through pleasant things, sometimes through horrific things, sometimes through painful things. God has a way of moving you into your purpose and into your destiny. And I started my message in the crowd because things don't end up like they start. And you have to have the nimbleness of wit and the agility of mind, not only to praise God for the destination, but to praise Him in the journey. Somebody's on a journey this morning. The problem with most people is they define you by where they met you. And as long as you stay on the step they met you on, you're okay. But the moment you take a step forward, people have all kinds of issues with your transition. And to be honest with you, sometimes you have issues with it. Because God doesn't always make clear the steps you have to take. You can be way back there. He can give you a vision of being right there. But He seldom gives you a vision of the steps in between. If you can survive the uncertainty, the questions, the confusion of not being where I used to be, but not being where I'm gonna be. If you can live in the in-between and survive the nebulous, indescript frustration of neither enjoying the benefits of being there nor the comfort of being there, but being somewhere in between two places at the same time. If you understand what I'm talking about, then you are right for what I'm going to be teaching on this morning. You are right for what God is going to do. I have learned over the span of my life that things that come too fast are dangerous. I've learned not to despise the day of small beginnings. I've learned to be leery, if not wary, of people who promise to take you up fast. I have learned that it is the things that you discover along the way that make you able to stand the process of when you get there. Touch your neighbor, say, something's gonna happen this morning. I knew you were looking for me up there. And I really didn't want to disappoint you. And I still don't want to disappoint you. I really want to get there. I really want to get there. I see it.
1: Yes.
0: And I believe it. I really want to get there. The problem is, this is kind of high for me to leap over. If I don't find this, if my legs were longer, I could do that. But big steps will kill you. You have to learn not to despise the day of small beginnings. Doesn't mean you have low self-esteem, doesn't mean you have doubt, doesn't mean you have fear, but you gotta be honest enough to know my legs can't leap that high.

I got to start right here and thank God for the steps. Sometimes my enemies have been my steps. The Bible said that God would make your enemies your footstool. So just because you have enemies doesn't mean you are digressing. Sometimes the afflictions they put on you enable you to take another step. And it's only in retrospect that you look over your shoulder and say, you know what? It was good for me. It was good for me that I had been afflicted. For if I had not been afflicted, I wouldn't have learned how to pray for myself, encourage myself, lift myself up, and better myself. And now I can stand here because I paid the price to be in the place that I am right now. If that resonates with you at all, clap your hands. Touch your neighbor and say, it took something for me to get here. It took something for me to be here. I didn't start here. I started way back there. It took something for me to be here. To God be the glory for the things he has done to get you to the place that he has you right now. If you're thankful for every little step along the way, give him some praise and glory and honor him and lift him up. Yes. Yes. Yes. Yes. My God. I feel something in here. I wanna come over and talk to you all for a minute. You wouldn't believe where I started from. Way back over there, God starts a process in your life that brings you way over here. And not only do people not understand it, sometimes you don't understand it. And you have to trust him when you can't trace him, because he knows the way that I take. And when he has tried me, I shall come forth as pure gold. And I want to tell you something. I want to tell you all something. I saw you looking up there expecting me to be up there. Don't judge people when they fail to live up to your best and highest expectations. Give them a chance to go through the process that they need to go through to get to the place that they need to get. Tell your neighbor, God is not finished with me yet. In case you don't know who I am, I'm Bishop T.D. Jakes, the senior pastor of the Potter's House. I want to welcome all of our friends who are joining us online, as well as those that are here in the service, and all of our visitors. If you're glad to be in the house of the Lord, would you help me welcome them to the Potter's House this morning? There is a word from the Lord for you this morning. I said there is a word from the Lord for you this morning. Somebody say amen. Amen. We're going to be in 1 Timothy chapter 2, verse 5 through 8. 1 Timothy chapter 2, verse 5 through 8. And there are so many things in this text that we could explore. But part of it that we're going to focus on today is really looking at the journey and the purpose that God has for our lives and the process through which he accomplishes that purpose. A lot has been said about purpose
Very little is said about process. We have caused people to fall in love with the purpose, but their frustration is in the process. And you cannot have the purpose until you go through the process. It doesn't happen for anybody. It doesn't happen for senators or presidents, kings nor princes, preachers nor doctors nor lawyers. It didn't even happen for Jesus. In order to accomplish his purpose, he had to go through a process. And at the end of the process, we discovered the purpose. Now, we don't need so much faith to praise God when we get to the designated place that he has for us. We need faith to praise God while we are in motion, on the way, on the journey, headed to the destination. When I got ready to introduce my message like that this morning, only about 5 people knew that I was going to do it. That's why Oscar kept singing, because he thought I was delayed. Surprise, surprise, surprise. I am not predictable. You are not predictable. Your life is not predictable. And if it has been predictable, we're getting ready to shake that thing up this morning. Are you ready for this? 1 Timothy chapter 2, verse 5 through 8, I'm reading out the King James Version. It is quite clear when it says, "For there is one God and one mediator between God and men, the man Christ Jesus," good God Almighty, "who gave himself a ransom for all," that's the process, "to be testified in" due what? Due time. It's going to take some time. It's going to take some time. It's going to take some time. It's going to take some time. What you're worried about, it's going to take some time. What you're trying to get over, it's going to take some time. What you're trying to get to, it's going to take some time. What you're trying to get from, it's going to take some time. What the Bible calls due time, when time gets due. "Wherefore, whereunto I am ordained a preacher and an apostle. I speak the truth in Christ and lie not, a teacher of the Gentiles in faith and verity. I will therefore that men pray everywhere," everywhere, "lifting up holy hands without wrath and doubting." He said, you can't get there angry. Do you not know that anger will terminate your ability to arrive at your destination? So he said, the reason I have you worshiping and lifting up holy hands is that you can get rid of anger and doubt. Two things that will terminate your destiny is anger and doubt. You got to believe that it's yours. And you cannot allow all of the critics and problems and issues and naysayers to make you bitter instead of better, because if you become angry, you'll miss the spot that God has for you. Are you hearing what I'm saying? But that's not the point. The point that I want to focus on is in verse 5. "For there is one God," not 12, not 8, not 7, not 6, not even 3. There is one God and one mediator between God and men. And then I want you to notice, after saying that there's one mediator between God and men, plural, men, then it says the man, Christ Jesus. The man. Why does it say the man, Christ Jesus? Why didn't it just say Christ Jesus? It says the man, Christ Jesus. In order to mediate for men, it had to be the man, Christ Jesus. You cannot mediate with something that you do not associate with. So the man, Christ Jesus, mediates for men because he can be touched by the feeling of my infirmity, because he started out where I was. My subject this morning is "You're the Man." Say it with me, "You're the Man." Say it again, "You're the Man." Say it like you mean it. Let's pray. Father God, in the name of Jesus, we thank you
for the word. We thank you for the power. We thank you for the clarity of thought and the nimbleness of mind, the ability to articulate, demonstrate, and declare definitively the absolute, infallible, immutable, unchanging, eternal word of the Lord. I pray, God, that the word would be made flesh while it's being preached today, that it would implant in us a tenacity and a commitment to the things of God that is so strong that no weapon formed against us shall be able to prosper, and every tongue that rises against us, God will condemn in Jesus' name. Somebody shout, amen. You may be seated. I'm back. The enemy thought he had me for a minute. We had to wrestle around there for a few days, but I got him. I'm going to tell you about that later, but I want to tell you about the whole notion of God becoming flesh. In the beginning, the Bible says, was the Word, and the Word was with God, and the Word was God. About John 1:14, it says, and the Word was made flesh and dwelt among us. Why did the Word become flesh? Because you cannot redeem what you will not touch. If there's one thing that's hurting the church today, we are so insulated from the people we hope to win. Anytime you isolate yourself from the very people who need you the most, you become increasingly irrelevant because you cannot deliver your message from a place of isolation. You cannot teach healing if you haven't been sick. You can't teach prosperity if you haven't been broke. Not because you don't know the principles, but because you don't know the audience. You have to be able to connect with people on the level that they are. And until you do, as Ezekiel said, I sat where they sat. You cannot win anybody staying on a stage. You have to be one from among them. Whenever God gets ready to send a deliverer, he always uses one from among them. When he got ready to deliver the children of Israel from Egypt, he could not use somebody that was not kin to them, since they could not be a kinsman redeemer if they were not kin to them. They had to be one from among them. When God got ready to deliver all of humanity, he could not do it from heaven. It was much too high. He had to be manifest in the flesh, born of a woman, and be one from among them, and walk where we walk, and feel what it felt like to be us, and get tired when we get tired, and to know what it was like to be hungry. God had never been hungry. God had never been thirsty. God had never been tired. God had never gone to sleep. God had never needed rest. God could not understand anything to do with being human until he wrapped himself up in a body and became man, one from among us. And the good thing, that's right, that's a good clapping point. See, the people who are clapping already know you cannot pray to a God who cannot relate to what you are worried about. How can you pray to a God and tell him you're tired if God is going to say, what's tired? God, I'm sleepy. What's sleepy? God, I'm weary. What's weary? God, I'm sick. What's sick? God, I'm tempted. What's tempted? So the way God went back to school was to wrap himself up in the flesh, and he went to Mary's university and came out of her womb and tabernacled amongst us so that he could be touched by the feeling of our infirmity. Went through 30 years walking amongst us, 3 years of ministry, spent hours hung high, stretched wide on a cross, went into the grave so he could know what dead felt like, rose up on the third day and rose up and is seated in heavenly places so that we can have a representative in heaven who can relate. Representative, relate. Representative, relate. Representative, relate. It's a dangerous thing when you got a representative that cannot relate. Representative, relate. Representative, relate. He came up so he could represent us. He can represent us because he could relate to us. If you are

you serve a God who can relate with your moanings, your groanings, your achings, your wailings, that even when you don't know how to express yourself, he can be touched by how you feel. If you're glad about him relating to your life right now, give him some kind of... And now we have representation. Representation. We have representation. Isn't that a wonderful thing, Myron? We have representation. When the Council of Heaven meets about the decisions on earth, seated on the council, he sits amongst us. He sits among the council. And so when the Godhead, when the heavenly angels all gather and all sit to make decisions, I have a representative. And the reason I can dwell amongst you is because I started amongst them. And when the prayers are being prayed, I can be touched by the feeling of their infirmity. I am man enough to connect with them, but I'm God enough to counsel with you. That's what you're talking about when you're talking about Jesus. Somebody give him a praise right now. So don't be surprised when God takes this principle, the principle, watch the principle that I just taught you, the principle that I just taught you, that God will over and over again raise up people from here to there. He will take a baby who is born on a death list named Moses to a slave woman and raise him up to a position of power so that he can have representatives, so the slaves can have representatives on the council in Egypt. Somebody walking around in the palace who can be touched by the infirmity of what it was like to be a slave. He cares about the slave because his mama was a slave, his daddy was a slave, and in spite of his current position, never forget where you came from. God gets a hold to Joseph when he is amongst his brethren, sitting in a crowd, shows him a dream that he's going to rise to a position of power. He shares it with his brethren, and they see the position and not the mission. If they would have seen the mission, they wouldn't have tried to kill him. But because he had a dream that they would one day bow to him, they hated him over the position and not the mission. I'm going to give you five principles this morning. And the first one is understand your mission. Mission. Mission. Not position. Mission. Some people are so focused on the position that they lose sight of the mission. They think God is a talent agency. They think God is a booking agent. They are trying to pray to God to get them in a better position. If you are asking God to change your position, he will never understand what you're talking about, because whoever you are up here, you were down there. God knows position means nothing if you don't understand mission. Now, if you understand the mission, God will change your position to accomplish your mission. Oh, I'm preaching better than you're shouting. He will change your position to accomplish your mission. Anytime God brings you from something you didn't have into a place that you do have, always be aware of your mission. Don't get drunk off of your position,
Because if you get drunk off of your position, pride cometh before a fall. You'll lose it all because you got caught up in the position and lost sight of the mission. It's the mission that brings you to the position. He shows him a dream, and in the dream, his brothers are bowing before him. And in his immaturity, he shares the position with his brethren. And don't allow your immaturity to make you mismanage your opportunity. Because in your immaturity, you will become infatuated with your position. And never and lose sight of the fact that whenever God promotes you, it's always because he's got you on a mission. I was challenged of the Holy Spirit to remind you that God has given you every talent, every gift, every resource, every door open, every favor, every dollar you've ever made, every favor you've ever had with anybody, not because he was interested in you being important. It's because he has given it to you because he wants to trust you with the mission, not the position. Now you're trying to get the position, but God is concerned about the mission. The mission, the mission, the mission. He needs somebody who can represent people who would never get there, and he'll move you up if you never lose sight of the mission. And I want to ask you, do you see yourself on a mission? Do you really? Because very few people pray about mission. They want prayer for position. They want prayer for power. They want prayer for prosperity. Give me power, give me position, give me prosperity. You seldom get a prayer request for a mission. I was in a pastor's meeting, and one pastor was teaching, and he was saying that a young pastor came to him and said, pray for me that my church will grow. He said, I want my church to grow. It seemed like an innocent prayer request. He said, pray for me that my church will grow. I was shocked at the other pastor's answer, but then I understood it. He said, why? Why do you want your church to grow? And the young pastor couldn't come up with a decent answer. He said, that's why it's not growing. Why do you want more people? Until you can answer the why of it, you'll never get the what of it. The truth of the matter is, he wanted more people so that he would measure up against other pastors in the city. That's position. God is not going to feed your insecurity by giving you validation that has no mission. Oh, y'all don't hear what I'm saying. I'm going to work this thing. I'm going to get up under. I'm going to step on some toes. I hope you wore some hard shoes this morning, because I'm going to get in some crevices. Does what you're praying for have a why? Or is it just a what? Why do you want it? More people for what? More money for what? More fame for what? For what? Do you know why? Wow. Or do you just want a bunch of people bowing to make you feel good about yourself? Wow. And so when the pastor got through preaching and teaching, I got him to the side because I was fascinated by what he said. I want to talk about it a little bit more. He said, if the man would have told me about his mission to win the city, to feed the hungry, to reach the disenfranchised, that he needed more people to accomplish what he was trying to do as it related to his purpose, we could have touched and agreed. But the fact that he wants position without mission says that he is driven by ego. Oh, I'm going to skin it out. I'm going to skin it all the way out. And I just want to know, is ego making your decisions? Is your ego, your need for validation, your need making those kinds of decisions? Because you must understand, until you are mission driven, until you are mission driven, resources will be locked up. Let me try it over here. Until you are mission
driven resources will be denied. Why do you want it? Why do you want it? Want it for what? Turned up for what? Oh, you're not gonna talk to me this morning. Turn up for what? Why is there a sense of mission pulling you along? Is it more mission or more money? Because if your money doesn't have a mission, I'm trying to help somebody in here today. So the big word is mission. Somebody holler mission. Ask the person next to you, are you on a mission? I'm gonna put them on the spot. Ask them, what is your mission? Married for what? You want a husband for what? I'm shocked at the people who want a husband, but they don't understand if you get a husband, you got to take care of him. You don't like to take care of people. You're selfish. You don't need a husband. You just want decoration on your arm. If you don't have a mission, stop asking for something that you're not going to take care of. You want a wife for what? Do you have a mission? Are you going to walk with her the rest of her life? Do you want to care for her the rest of your life? Do you want to be there for, oh no, I just want somebody fine. What happens when she's not fine? When she changes, when she moves? You're going to have to get another one and another one? That doesn't sound like a minute. That sounds like an addiction. You get that does not have a sense of mission will end up abused. Number two, my big word is maneuvered. Joseph saw that he would end up in this place, but he did not see how he would be maneuvered to get there. If anybody would have told you 10 years ago that you'd be sitting on this stage at the Potter's house in Dallas, Texas. She said, I would never believe it. Never believe it. No way in the world. Left your family, left your background, singing with your sisters, way up in Ohio. How in the world did you get to Dallas, Texas? When God has a plan for your life, he will maneuver you. He will maneuver you. He will maneuver you. Good God of mercy. Do you understand the words that are coming out of my mouth? Maneuvered. Get ready for a shift. Tell your neighbor, get ready for a shift. Dr. James has been in Oakland for years and years and years in another fellowship, in another organization established.

maneuver your life to get to where he wants you to go. It wasn't in her plan. She didn't pray for it. She didn't ask for it. She didn't even know me at first. But when God gets ready to maneuver you, he will move amongst people you don't even know. Somebody watching over the internet, that's your word. God is maneuvering you. Don't even worry about it. Don't even cry about it. Don't be upset about it. He maneuvers you. Is there anybody else out there that's got a testimony that you've been maneuvered? Shake hands with somebody and tell them, I've been maneuvered. I didn't even know. I never would have thought. I can't even explain how. If I told you my life, it would blow your mind. If this hadn't happened and that hadn't happened and the other hadn't happened, God just maneuvered. The strange thing is, Joseph saw up, but he went down. Watch this. He saw up. He saw himself up and his brothers bowing before him. So that means he saw himself up and his brothers down. But when God started maneuvering him, his brothers were up and he was in a pit. So the maneuver looked just the opposite of the dream. Most people walk away from things that don't look like what they dream. They don't understand that when God starts maneuvering you, he will show you the destination, but in the process, it will shift. And you thought you were going to be up? Your first test is survive being down. If I'm God in the pit, I'll be God in the palace. But until you can praise me, don't fool with me this morning. I need some pit praises. Everything happening backwards to what you planned. Everything looking different from what you had in mind. But God has wanted to test you. Can you praise me now? Can you dance in a pit? Will you clap your hands in a pit? Find somebody and tell them I'm a pit praiser. I'm a pit praiser. I'm a pit praiser. Devil, I won't just praise God in the palace. I will praise him in the pit. Before you earn the right to praise God when you're on top, you have to praise God when you're in the valley. That's what makes you appreciate being on top. I need 1,000 pit praisers that will give God

Joseph saw himself in a position of power, and he ended up a servant in Potiphar's house. Joseph saw himself in a position of truth, and he ended up with a lie told on him by Potiphar's wife. Joseph saw himself free, and he ended up locked up in a prison. And at every stage, he learned to value something that prepared him for the palace. There are certain things Joseph learned in the pit. How easily his brothers would sell him for 20 pieces of silver. They sold him. You have to learn that so you don't trust the arm of flesh. He learned how little the value was of his coat of many colors, because he lost his coat, but not his call. It's much better to be a preacher than to look like one. If you have a car wreck, do you want somebody to operate on you who looks like a doctor? Steve Dubay, I don't know if he's here this morning. Steve here this morning. Steve used to play a doctor on General Hospital, but if I have a seizure or a heart attack, I don't want Steve to come over here. Because you can play something doesn't make you something. They took his coat, but they couldn't take his call. When God puts something in you, don't worry about what they take off you, because what is in you will always outweigh what's on you. I'm going to say that again because I like it. What's in you is always stronger than what's on you. You have to learn that. He wouldn't have learned that if he hadn't been maneuvered. Stop complaining about being maneuvered and learn from the maneuver. Learn from the maneuver. He did everything right and they still lied on him. He learned that at Potiphar's house. That good service does not equate to justice. He learned that at Potiphar's house. He learned that having the favor of men will not abort the destiny of God. Because if Potiphar would have accepted him, he wouldn't have reached the place he was meant to be. It wasn't that Potiphar was bad. It wasn't that Joseph was bad. But God will not allow you to become satisfied with less than what he has ordained for you to have. Do you understand what I'm saying? Nothing wrong with where you came from. But that's not where you're going to. And if it's not related to your destiny, God will maneuver you to shift you. I feel like I'm answering somebody's questions, speaking to somebody's prayers. And then of all places to make an introduction, God makes an introduction for Joseph in a prison. God introduces Joseph in a prison to a butler from the palace. What a strange place to meet a butler, a guy who folds and cleans and takes care of and opens doors. And he met him in prison. And all of a sudden he comes to the place that God begins to do something in his life through a butler. Learn something from a butler. Suppose Joseph would have been too arrogant to talk to the butler. I see so many people who mess up their destiny because they're so busy looking for important people that they step past people who have the door. They are the door to your access. Oh, you all don't hear what I'm saying. They'll knock you down trying to get to somebody up front.
never understanding that the person who's holding the key is the butler you just stepped on trying to get to the warden. The warden couldn't get you there, but the butler is the one that's going to take you there. Lord, this is so good, I may get this CD myself. Touch your neighbor and say, maneuver. All of a sudden, he finds himself in a maneuver. Shifted, shift, shift, shift, shift, shift, shift, shift, shift, shift, shift, shift, shift, shift. Shift, shift, shift, shift, shift, shift, shift, shift, shift, shift, shift, shift, shift, shift, shift, shift, shift, shift, shift, shift. Oh God. Whenever I'm being interviewed, they say, what was the one thing that happened to you that catapulted you into where you are now? And I can never answer that. Because it wasn't one thing, it was shift, shift, shift, shift, shift, shift, shift. Shift, shift, shift, shift, shift, shift, shift. So-and-so died, so-and-so left, this one quit, ran. It wasn't just good shifts, it was bad shifts. It was disappointments and pain. You can't preach with fire until you've been in hell's kitchen. I was doing my talk show and the producers and I were talking, and I've been doing about a week or two of talk shows, and they said, we want to do this test. They said, part of the test is to see if you're tough enough to stand up to the workload. And we're 2 weeks in, I said, well, when's the work gonna start? I said, because this stuff y'all call work is a piece of cake. I used to work all day, get off work, drive up the road, play the piano for the praise service, direct the choir, stand up and preach, walk across pews, make the altar call, lift the offering, lay hands on people, cast out devils, visit the sick, get a knot and come back and do it again at 7 o'clock. You think this is work? This ain't nothing but a party compared to where I came from. God will raise your work ethic, your determination, your endurance, your stability. You're going through something now that's preparing you for what's next. And when you get there, it's going to be easy for you to manage. Number three is management. Can you handle it? Can you handle it? Can you handle it? I know you want the robe, I know you want the ring, but can you handle it? I know you want the position, I know you want the title, can you handle the stress? Can you handle it? I know you got a degree in it, but can you handle it? I know you taught it, but can you do it? I'm shocked at the people who can teach things and can't do. Can you, oh God, you know the book of it, but you don't know the experience of it. Can you manage the pressure, the anxiety, the loneliness, the alienation? Or do you feel so uncomfortable by the opportunity that you go back to your old seat because you can't manage what goes along with sitting in this seat? Are you praying for a blessing that you can't manage? The thing that made Joseph incredible, whether he was in the pit or Potiphar's house or in the prison, the life couldn't throw anything on him that he didn't manage. He managed being in the pit. He survived it. He handled it. They drug him out like a slave and took him and sold him in the Potiphar's house. This boy, who had never been in the house of aristocracy, stepped from obscurity to aristocracy and managed it. Do you know how hard it is
See, this is a hard thing to preach right here, because the other part is easy to preach. This is hard. Do you know how hard it is to manage success? Wow. To manage being in a position of power when you weren't raised like that, you didn't come from that, you don't know the protocol, to adapt to your environment, step in it, and ended up running all of Potiphar's business affairs. Excuse me, what university did Joseph go to? None. What kind of background did Joseph have in managing a rich man's house? None. Excuse me, Joseph isn't even in his neighborhood with his kin people. How does he end up managing it? Joseph has the ability, I don't care what you throw him in, he will always manage it. Touch me, people, and say, manage it. Manage it, manage it, manage it, manage it, manage it, manage it, manage it, manage it, manage it. Stop crying and manage it. Stop feeling sorry for yourself and manage it. Stop having a pity party and manage it. Manage the people, manage the problems, manage your emotions, manage your fears, manage your doubts, manage your insecurities. You're not fit to be blessed if you can't manage the process. Manage it. My God, at the blessings that you forfeited, not because they weren't yours, but because you couldn't manage it. You had to be able to manage it. The stress of it, the pain of it, the problems of it, the sociological environment of it, your insecurities about it. You had to manage it. Every time I walk into my son Jamar wrote the most, I'm scared to even talk about it, I'll get teary. I wrote the most amazing thing on his Instagram page about watching me do the talk show, because he knew that I was nervous about it. And he said, it's one thing for you to teach me how to step over my fears, and it's another thing to watch you step over yours. He said, to know that you were nervous, to know that you were intimidated, to know that you were insecure, and to watch you walk out on the stage and say, welcome to the T.D. Jakes Show. Today we have prepared. He said, watching you, man, see, a lot of times your emotions will be pulling you away from your destiny. But I told the devil, you're a liar. If I don't get it, it won't be because my fear held me back. Manage the way you feel. Step over it. Oh my God, I felt something when I took that step. I don't know who that's for, but if you manage your fear, you can step in the... Whew. I gotta stop there. I need 30 seconds of crazy praise. Somebody

Manage it. Manage it. I know you're a procrastinator, but manage it. I know you're disorganized by nature, but manage it. I know you got a hot head and a quick temper, but manage it. I know you don't see yourself as being worthy of that position, but manage it. If you can manage the negative voices that are in your head, you can step into your purpose. Woo. You don't earn the right to manage people until you can manage you. I go further. I'm gonna go a little bit further. My fourth word is mediation. Now, mediation is really the mission. He has moved Joseph into a position ahead of time before the famine ever broke out. So that when the famine broke out amongst his kin, there would be somebody in power who could mediate on their behalf, who was strategic enough and managerial enough and confident enough and had survived enough maneuver. See, because Joseph had moved into a position of power where everything is about to change. He steps into the position as the prince of Egypt and moves into a position. He says, King, you're going to have 7 years of plenty. You're going to have 7 years of famine, but don't worry about it. I know how to manage stuff. I know how to manage all kinds of things. I know how to deal with maneuvering. I was up. I was down. I was in the pit. I was in the palace. I can show you how to survive good times, bad times, plenty. Like, I got a degree from this. I got a degree in hard knocks. And don't worry.

0: through, it wasn't even for you. It was for other people so that... Oh. If you hadn't have gone through it, you might have been haughty and high-minded, but you learned some principles that make you able to mediate. And now in a position of power, when the same brothers who hated him come in to try to get food, not only is he managing the gross national product for a country, he managed being in the pit. He managed a rich man's house. He managed in the prison till Joseph became a leader in the prison. And now he is managing a country, an entire country. He has grown so much that when his brothers come in, they don't even recognize him. Do you not know that the people who knew you when you were sitting back there, sometimes they don't even recognize you when you're sitting up there because you have grown so much, you're not recognizable. But here's the key. Them not recognizing you doesn't give you a license not to recognize them. So here's the dichotomy. Not only are you helping people who don't recognize you, you're also helping people who were hating on you all the while you were getting there. But God knows that you have the kind of character that can manage any resentment that you would have and still function from a position of clarity. And when they don't recognize you, you still recognize them. And now he is mediating in their behalf for them to access food that they wouldn't get. They are eating Joseph's character. It is not the corn that they are eating. They are eating Joseph's character. Without Joseph's character, they would never access the corn. Sometimes God will allow you to access corn that you would never get through the character of somebody who is kid. Oh, y'all don't hear. Who am I preaching to? They are eating off of Joseph's character. Because Joseph, because he is kin to them, can be touched by the feeling of their infirmity. He had been tempted in all the areas that they face, and yet he has managed it and maneuvered himself to a position of power so that when they cry, his milk runs. When they cry, he now is in a position to feed them because he relates to the unique kind of pain that they have, and he is the mediator between the power and the problem, because he as a person can touch both the power and the problem. It is here that we realize that Joseph is an Old Testament picture of Jesus. Joseph's whole life is God playing with an etch-a-sketch, drawing a caricature of Jesus.
1: Yes, sir.
0: Everything he went through was God drawing Jesus. He came unto his own received him not. Joseph was sold for 20 pieces of silver. Jesus was sold for 30 pieces of silver. Do you hear what I'm saying? They denied that he was one of their own brethren. They sold him over into the hands of the Midianites. He came unto his own received him not. Therefore, the door opened to the Gentiles. He ends up rising up in Egypt and takes a wife that is outside of the covenant. And Jesus comes up and marries the church who is outside of the covenant. All of it. All of it. Now I see why all the maneuvering was doing. God was drawing a picture of Jesus in Joseph's life. I'm ready to close in a minute. Woo! I feel God's glory. See, now I see out of all of the brethren why Joseph was selected. He was selected to do this job because of his character.
1: Yes, sir. That's why. Yes, sir.
0: When push came to shove, he could override his own frailties and get the job done.
1: Yes, sir.
0: That's why he was the man.
1: Yes, sir. That's why.
0: And until you can override your insecurities and step into your destiny, you'll

0: man, Christ Jesus, had to manage his own feelings, not my will, but thine be done. Are you following me? The man, Christ Jesus, ever liveth as a mediator between the power and the problem. And all we are waiting on now is for the manifestation. The manifestation. The Bible says that Joseph finally revealed himself to his brethren. The Bible says that Jesus will reveal himself to his brethren. So my fifth one is manifestation. The whole creation is waiting on the manifestation of the sons of God. You know what the world is waiting on? They think they're waiting on a new president. They think they're waiting on a stronger economy.
1: Come on, come on.
0: They think they're waiting on world peace.
1: Yeah, yeah.
0: But they're not waiting on any of that. The Bible says the whole creation groaneth and travaileth in pain, waiting for the manifestation of the sons of God. The sons, S-O-N-S, the not S-O-N, the S-O-N-S, the sons of God. You know why the world is in trouble right now? They're waiting on the manifestation of the church. But the church is so busy having a pity party that you've never shown them the power of being the sons of God. I came to tell you this Sunday morning, this is the Sunday that you ought to grow up and step into the full stature of who you are in God. See, the whole sermon, you thought I was talking about Jesus. Then you thought I was talking about Joseph. But the truth of the matter is, I'm trying to talk about you. For beloved, now are ye the sons of God. It does not yet appear what you shall be. I don't care what you're going through right now. It does not yet appear what you shall be. Touch 10 people and say, you're the man. You're the man. You're the man. You're the one. You're the man. You're the man. In that office, you're the man. In that courtroom, you're the man. On that board, you're the man.

3 minutes, if there's anybody in this church

see, some of you have been waiting on God to do something, never realizing that God is waiting on you. Others of you have been waiting on somebody to lift you, somebody to lift you, somebody to love you, somebody to help you. You're on your third, your fourth, your fifth husband, trying to find the man of your dreams. Girl, you're the man. Until you love you, you won't let nobody else. Some of you are saying, if my father had raised me, if he had been there, if he had loved me, I'd have been a better man. And your father's gone, boo. You're gonna have to be the father you wish you had. You're the man. Your healing is going to come through giving what you need. As you give it, reciprocity, give and it shall be given unto you again. You're going to father somebody and be healed from the father you didn't have. You're going to become a teacher and be taught while you're teaching. If you give what you want, it'll always come back to you. Because you're the man. You're the man. And everybody else can believe it about you. But until you believe it, it'll never happen in your life. You're the man. There are so many things that God has been trying to give you, but because you don't know you're the man, you don't receive it. If it was true about Joseph, and it's true about Jesus, it's a principle, not just a person. The five things I gave you, the mission, the maneuver, the management, the mediation, the manifestation, for you too. Just because you start somewhere doesn't mean you have to stay there. Join hands with somebody. Leave no one untouched, and stand if you're able to stand. The person that you're touching may not have ever had anybody tell them that you're the man. And so they're still acting like boys, living like kids. Or they may be somebody who had everybody tell them, but they never believed it because they never agreed with it. And it doesn't matter how many doors God opens, if you're gonna go right behind him and close them. The weird thing about the butler, he was a doorman. The weird thing about Joseph, he was a doorman too. He was the door through which all of his people would gain access to the corn they needed. And Jesus, he was a doorman too. And it wasn't until I studied this text that I understood what it meant when it said, I'd rather be a doorkeeper in the house of the Lord. The person you're touching is a doorkeeper. They are the door through which somebody else is gonna see life, see love, see Jesus, see faith. They're doorkeepers in the house of the Lord. That's why we want them open and not closed. Because if you close down, not only do you shut it off for you, you shut it off for other people. Jesus was a door.
Joseph was a door. You are a door. If you open, people who would never have access would have access because of you. And if you close, you don't just close you out, you close them out too. That's why the enemy wants to fight you, because you are a door and you're standing on the brink of a brand new horizon. All hell has come against you to shut that door. Because if you shut that door, you shut it out on your kin people, your relatives, your friends. Squeeze that hand. It's hard to be open when you've been closed all your life. The person you're touching may not even feel like they're the man at all. How could the whole creation be waiting on the manifestation of something that I don't even think is valuable? You don't think you're valuable because you keep looking at positions and not mission. You're looking at where you're sitting, not where you were meant to be seated. You're looking at your beginning and defining yourself by your beginning and not by your ending. Squeeze your hand. You're the man. Don't let the pit fool you. Don't let the prison fool you. Don't let the haters define you. Some say that thou art Elias, and some say that thou art Jeremiah, and some say, I don't care what any of them say. God said you're the man. He put you in that house because you can make a difference in that house. He gave you those kids because you can do something with those kids that nobody else can do. He gave you that job because he wanted representation on that job so that you could break strongholds in yours. He did not put you there to make money. Shada, shada. He did not put you there to make money. You are there on a mission. You are there on a mission. The money has nothing to do with it. You're there on a mission. He wanted a representative in the position you're in right now. He maneuvered you to be in that place. Stop grumbling. Stop complaining. He sent you on a mission. Squeeze that hand. The anointing is moving all over this room. The anointing is moving all over the internet, all over the streaming audience. The power of God is moving. Oh, if you would manifest. Oh, if you'd manifest. Oh, if you just manifest. You're gonna have to make changes. You're gonna have to make changes. You'll make changes. How you see yourself, how you handle yourself, how you manage your situations, you're gonna have to make some changes. I want you to pray for the person you're touching while they pray for you. That they would come into an awareness of who God is, of who they are, and why God put them in the position that they've been grumbling about, complaining about, getting out of bed, going to work, fussing about, dealing with a kid, dealing with a husband. I don't want to be bothered with this man. God gave you that man because you have the power. God gave you that woman because you have a grace. Stop letting your girlfriends tell you what they would do. You're not me. You're not me. You're not me. Father, let your glory fill this place. Minister to the needs of your people in a supernatural way. I pray that they'd never be the same again. I pray that the glory of the Lord would fall on them like rain. Touch. Heal. Deliver in the maneuvering, in the movement, in the mission, in the message. Let them manifest who they really are.
The enemy's backed them in a corner. Now manifest who you really are. I will not die. I will not break. I will not faint. I will not collapse. Having done all to stand, I will stand with my loins girt about with truth. I'm going to manifest who I am in my spirit, not in my fear, in my spirit, in my spirit. Oh, in my spirit. As brothers and sisters in the faith, with your hands joined and your heart open, let the Holy Spirit minister through you. You're the door to somebody else's deliverance. Open wide, open wide, open wide, open wide. You're the door. You don't need me. You're the door. God put you on that road. God put you beside that person for a reason. You're on a mission. You're the door. Minister. Minister. Minister. Minister. Show what you got. Show what you got. Show what you're working with. Show what you're working with.

0: feel it all over the room. It's all over the room. The presence of God is here. God is ministering in such a deep way. I would hate for the presence of God to be this strong and a backslider go out of this door, a sinner go out of this door, and not come into the saving knowledge of who Christ is. I'm not going to do it the way you expect me to do it or the way you think I should do it. I'm going to do it the way God says do it. If you're in this room and you don't know Jesus, just hold your hand up high. If you're in this room and you're backslidden and you need to come back to Christ, don't worry about what people think. Just hold your hand up and say, I need to come back to Christ. I'm missing something out of my life. I'm longing for something. I am not what God designed me to be, but I sure do want to be. Hold your hand up high. Hold your hand up high. Don't worry about who's looking at you. I see you. I see you. There's a whole section over there. I see you. I see you. There's a whole group over there. I see you. I see you. Look with me, preachers. I see you. There's a whole group over there. I see you. I see you. There's a section up there. There's somebody in that section over there. Thank you, Jesus. Thank you, Jesus. I want everybody who raised their hand to come down to this altar right now. Meet me at this altar right now. Don't hesitate. Don't draw back. Don't be afraid. Don't be intimidated. I want you to come right now. Meet me at this altar.
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3: Hello, I'm Bill Bright with a promise from God's Word. Though I have been a believer in Christ for over 50 years, I still have much to learn. I am far from perfect, and I do not ever expect to be perfect in this lifetime. Only our Lord Jesus Christ qualifies. He was without sin. However, I know from experience that the more time I spend with God, reading, studying, memorizing, meditating upon His inspired Word, with the help of the Holy Spirit to interpret God's truth to me, the more I become like our Lord Jesus Christ, God's Son. When you spend time daily in Bible reading and study, your life will change. You will be amazed by the things God does in your life. Encourage others to study the Bible with you through the enabling of the Holy Spirit. It will come alive and be life-transforming to you.

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0: And when I shout, Zoe, Zoe, you reply, Zoe, Zoe. 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

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One more. Jesus, Jesus, release charges. Jesus, Jesus, keep going. Release power. Baba, Baba, release charges. Daddy, Daddy, release fire. Come on. Jesus, Jesus, release charges. Jesus, Jesus, release power. Daddy, Daddy, release fire. Baba, Baba, release fire. Jesus, Jesus, release charges. Jesus, Jesus.

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3: 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It's our pleasure to spend this time in God's Word with you today. 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Stay tuned.

true peace can only be found in God. Hey guys, it's me again, Douglas, and today we're going to be continuing in on our series of the fruit of the Spirit, and we're going to be talking about peace. Yeah, and I don't know about you, but I am so busy. Yeah, I've got so much stuff going on in my life. I've got school, and then I've got soccer practice, and I've got guitar lessons, and I've got stuff at church, and I've got stuff at school, and I've got stuff with my friends, and I got stuff with my family, and I just got stuff, all this stuff, so much stuff in my life, and it is so hard to find peace. And I think that's true for so many of us. We got so much stuff in our lives, it's like we're too busy for peace. There's no way we could slow down and have that calm, good feeling that is peace. So few of us have peace in our lives. And a lot of us, we try to solve that problem in one of two ways. One is we try to just get rid of all the stuff. We try to declutter our lives and do less things and try to just, you know, make it so we only are doing a couple things, and then we've just got more time to be still and to be alone and not have to do so much stuff. And the other thing people do is they try to, you know, just schedule and organize and make sure that everything is just so. You know, they've got everything under control. They know what they're supposed to do, and they know when they're supposed to do it, and they've got their calendar, and everything is set up just how it's supposed to be. And so they find a little bit of peace in just knowing what they're supposed to do and when they're supposed to do it. And I'm not saying that it's a bad thing to try to declutter your life, you know, to try to do less things so you've got more free time. And I'm not saying that it's a bad thing to try to organize your life, because it's good to be organized. But if you're trying to find true peace in your life by being more in control of your life, you're not going to find it. No, you won't. There's only one way to find true peace, and that is through God. The Bible says that peace is one of the fruits of the Spirit. So if you are a Christian, you have the Spirit of God living inside you, and you are living according to the Spirit, then you are just going to have peace automatically. The closer you are to God, the more peace you will have in your life. So if you're looking for more peace in your life, it doesn't necessarily mean that you need less stuff in your life, you know, less events and things like that, although that's probably a good idea. What you need, what you really, really need, is more God. More Jesus, more of the Holy Spirit in your life. So my challenge to you guys today is that you would spend more time with God. And that can be all throughout your day, you know, in between things and during things, all throughout your day, you can be spending time with God. Spending time with God, talking to Him, learning more about Him, and, you know, reading His Word too is really important. And just spend time with God and do the things that God wants you to do. Live according to the Spirit, because the closer you are to God, the more peace you will have in your life. Because true peace comes only from God. Hey guys, I hope you liked this video, and I really hope that you will find God's peace in your life, that you will spend time with God, and that you will live according to the Spirit, because that's what God wants for you. God wants you to have peace in your life. You can only find true peace through God. And hey, I don't know if you know this or not, but did you know that you can watch all of my videos, all of the Douglas Talks videos at douglastalks.com? Yeah, I host all the videos there. I host them here on YouTube and Facebook and stuff too, but I have them all on my website. And it's cool to watch them on my website because there's no ads or anything like that. There's no outside ads, and there's no like suggestive videos. You know, sometimes on YouTube you can get in trouble because like a video will show up at the end where it's like, hey, you watched this Douglas video, would you like to watch this inappropriate video? You know, like I don't have any control of what kind of videos show up after the Douglas videos. So if you would like a safe place to watch these videos where you know you're not going to get any videos but Douglas videos, you can go to douglastalks.com. And besides from the videos, I've got little mini devotionals there, and I've got, you know, all kinds of cool stuff that you can check out. 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Hope to see you there.

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Jonah told his friends and neighbors that God loved all people. And like God, Jonah tried to love all people and all creatures.

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1: Yes, Jonah. The freshest you will ever meet or eat.
0: You know how much I love eating fish. And I'll take a bag of peanuts. I see someone just as hungry as I am. Hungry little dove? Here, take some of mine. We're all God's creatures. Sounds like someone's having an argument.
2: This is my pot.
3: No, it is mine. I saw it first. No, I did. I needed to carry water. I needed to carry raisins.
0: Stop. Fighting never solves anything. Besides, you're making me dizzy. My friends, please. God doesn't want you fighting. It upsets him. Now neither of you gets the pot. You were acting badly, just like someone from the city of Nineveh. Do you want God to think we act like the Ninevites?
4: No!
5: No, Jonah.
6: Sorry, Jonah.
5: The Ninevites are enemies of our people. I heard they stole a boat full of fish.
7: Come on.
8: Yes, they are thieves.
0: Yes, they are very bad people. See what happens when you fight.
8: From now on, we will act like Israelites and not be bad like the Ninevites.
9: So Jonah had a very important job. He taught people about God's laws. There came a day when God had an even bigger job for Jonah.
0: Hello, Jonah. God, it's nice to hear your voice.
6: I have an important job for you.
0: What is it? I will do anything for you.
6: There are some people who are not obeying my laws, Jonah. Look what they're doing. The people of Nineveh steal. They are not kind to each other. The children of Nineveh do not take care of older people.

0: lazy. And their king pretends not to see the problems. He only cares about eating all day and wearing fancy clothes.
1: Yes, the Ninevites are bad. Send a flood or an earthquake to punish them.
0: No, they are bad because they don't know about me. No one has taught them my laws. Jonah, your job is to go to Nineveh and tell them about me.
1: Me? Go to Nineveh? I can't. Please give me some other job.
0: Tell them of my love.
1: But they are the enemies of my friends and neighbors.
0: You must go, Jonah, right now. In 40 days, I will punish them for being bad.
1: But if you're going to punish them, why should I go tell them about you at all? I don't understand. The Ninevites should be punished for being bad. But what if I tell them all about God and they change? Then maybe God won't punish them. I can't do something to help my enemies.
2: Jonah was so confused, he asked his friends what he should do.
3: You know, it's funny, Jonah. Usually, we come to you with questions.
1: This time, I want to know what you think. How can I preach to the enemies of the Israelites?
3: Simple. You can't. Ophir is right, Jonah. Don't go there. Don't tell them about God. You do have a problem, Jonah. If you don't preach to them, you disobey God. If you do preach to them, you'll disappoint all your friends.
1: Nobody said being a prophet was easy, Ophir. Wait, I know. I'll just hide from God.
3: Sure, but where can you hide from God?
1: Why, in your store, of course. I know my plan will work, Ophir. If I hide here for 40 days, then God will punish the Ninevites and no one will be mad at me.
3: You call this a hiding place? Here, let me help you.
1: Ophir, you don't have to go to that much trouble.
3: Look, if you're going to hide from God, you've got to do it right. There! And my shop's never been cleaner.
4: Ophir, do you have any flour for baking biscuits?
3: Yes, yes, in that basket. There.

0: Now that everything's cleaned up, goodbye, Ophir.
1: What? But, Jonah, why are you leaving?
0: I'm in the way. And I can't hide from God here in Israel. It's the first place he'd look for me.
2: So where would you go?
0: As far away from Nineveh as I can. I'll travel to the other side of the world, to a city called Tarshish. God will never find me there.
3: We'll miss you, Jonah.
0: Thank you. I have a very lonely trip ahead of me because God will not be with me.
4: So Jonah traveled as far away as he could to run away from God. First, he walked across dry deserts. Then he climbed high mountains. He finally came to the town of Joppa and found a ship that was going to sail for Tarshish.
0: Captain, my name is Jonah. Can I sail with you to Tarshish?
5: Sorry, Jonah. This ship only carries sailors and cargo. Besides, it's bad luck to bring a stranger on board, you know.
4: The sailors on this ship weren't Israelites. They believed in many different gods.
6: Ahoy, mate! Help me with this statue!
5: Sure! Why not?
6: What?
0: Please, Captain, I must sail away with you.
5: Why?
0: Because I am running away from God.
5: Why?
0: Because he gave me a job to do and I won't do it. I must hide so he won't find me.
7: Ah! Did you see that? A dove! He flew right to Jonah.
8: A dove is a sign of good luck, Captain. Very good luck.
7: Jonah on board, we will have safe passage.
8: They're right. Welcome aboard, Jonah.
4: So Jonah set sail across the vast sea, headed to faraway Tarshish. Jonah saw that the sailors didn't pray to God. They worshiped statues made of stone.
0: Excuse me, what are you doing?
9: Feeding the god of water. If he has a full stomach, he'll make the seas calm.
0: But this isn't a god. It's just a rock. My god is the real one. He created the sea, the sky, the animals, all of us, everything.
5: One god created all that? I don't think so, Jonah. See, this is the sun god, the god of the wind, the god of plenty. With so much in the world, you need a lot of gods.
9: Yeah, no one god can rule over everything.
0: Yes, God does. He is the one and only God.
5: Well then, if he is so wonderful, why are you running away from him?
0: He wants me to go to Nineveh and tell them about him. But they are the enemies of my people, and we'd be better off without them.

0: captain and his crew, being superstitious, believed that pieces of wood and bone would tell them who brought bad luck to their ship.
1: There! The lots point to the man who brought us bad luck!
2: It's Jonah!
1: Where did you come from? And who are your people?
2: I am an Israelite, and I worship the God of heaven. I'm running away from him.
1: And he has found you.
3: Jonah, what can we do?
4: How do we make this storm go away?
2: Throw me overboard. You must save yourselves.
3: Please, Captain. We have no choice. We must throw Jonah into the sea.
4: His God is more powerful than any of our gods.
1: Jonah, I'm sorry. We've done everything we could do.
2: I know, Captain. It's not your fault. I made God angry. It's me, not you, who should be punished.
1: God of the Israelites, we're sorry for having to throw Jonah into the sea.

0: May your God forgive you, Jonah.
1: Jonah found himself in the whale's belly. Now he was really alone.
0: God, I'm sorry for trying to hide from you. Do you hear me, God?
1: Jonah prayed to God for 3 days and 3 nights.

0: After that, Jonah was no longer alone.
1: Hello, Jonah.
2: Oh, God. I'm so glad that you're here with me.
3: You tried to hide.

0: Oh, yes. And I now know that was really, really wrong.
1: Jonah, you have learned your lesson. Come on, let's get you out of here.

0: Jonah, Nineveh is behind that hill. Hurry, go tell them about me and about my love.
1: God, I'm ready to do it now.
2: So Jonah went to Nineveh. And what he had to say was so wonderful, all of the people listened. They believed, and best of all, they changed.
1: God says we shouldn't steal from each other. We are all brothers and sisters in this world. Would you steal from your own family? God says we shouldn't hurt anyone weaker than us. Since we are all God's children, we should protect each other. Children, stop. God says we should honor our elders. Don't forget, they helped raise us and looked after us.
2: Even the children were changed, and they gathered around Jonah just like sheep around their shepherd.
1: Hey, farmer, God says we all have jobs to do, and we should work hard. We should listen to him since he's the one who gave this wonderful world to us. King of the Ninevites, this is no way to lead your people. God tells us to care for one another.
3: Ha! Why should I care what your God thinks?
1: Because he is going to punish everyone in this city for being bad. Nineveh will be like this grape. Please believe me, King of the Ninevites. I was sent by the one and the only God. You only have a few days. His love and obey his laws. That's all he wants.
2: Jonah told the king all about God's laws.
3: My people, people of Nineveh, hear me. For 1 week, all of us must fast. No one will eat anything for 7 days, and all of us will wear rags. If we do this, we will show Jonah's God how sorry we are for acting so badly.
2: After Jonah told the Ninevites about God and his laws, they changed their ways. Jonah then left the city. He sat on a hill above Nineveh to watch God punish them.
0: Jonah, I'm proud of you. The Ninevites have changed their ways.
1: But aren't you still going to punish them?
0: I am not going to punish anyone, Jonah.
1: But God, they are such bad people. Shouldn't they be punished?
0: They have heard my voice through you, Jonah, and have changed their hearts. I love them as I love the Israelites, as I love all people.
1: I was afraid of this. I saved the enemies of my people.
0: Go home, Jonah. It will be okay.
1: No, wait! Please, God, I am more confused than ever.
2: Jonah didn't know what to do, where to go. He just started walking into the desert. Unfortunately, the desert was hot and he didn't have any food.
1: I'm so tired.

0: Thank you, God. Thank you for this plant and for saving me.
1: The next morning, the plant was dead, and Jonah was mad. He was mad because God let a worm destroy the plant.
2: Jonah, why are you angry?
0: You let this wonderful plant die that gave me food and shelter, like you took away my hope yesterday when you didn't punish the Ninevites.
2: You're mad because the plant is dead. You cared more about this small plant than the whole city of Nineveh, but you didn't do anything to keep it alive.
0: So?
2: How do you think I'd feel if I punished all the people of Nineveh? There are men, women, and children that I made and cared for over many years. They never knew or loved me until you came. Shouldn't I still care about them?
0: Yes. Yes, you should.
2: Go home and tell your friends about Nineveh and the plant.
1: So Jonah went home.
0: I can't wait to see my friends and eat all my favorite foods. Except for one food. It's going to be a long time before I eat fish again.
1: Jonah was accepted back by his friends, and he spent the rest of his life teaching about God's laws, and especially about God's love.

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0: were the disciples turning away the little children? Maybe they thought Jesus did not have the time for children. Or maybe they thought Jesus was only interested in adults. They were so wrong. Jesus loves little children. He thinks every one of you is precious. He loves you and appreciates all the boys and girls. He has great plans for you. He wants you to take the good news of his love to all your friends. You can invite him into your heart. He will never turn you away. Remember, Jesus says, "Let the children come to me and do not turn them away, because of such is the kingdom of
1: heaven." Grenada, are you ready to strengthen your marriage, enrich your family, and invest in your future? 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

0: Here's June Hunt with a moment of hope.
1: There's a myth, and that is, in order to be whole, I must have a mate. 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You're not a fraction. 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In Colossians 2:10, we read, "You are complete in Christ. 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

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This is the Joanne Prince Gospel Show. Hallelujah, no go finish from out of my mouth. Praise the Lord, no go finish from my tongue.

whatever circumstance, in whatever situation that you are in. Go ahead and praise the Lord. John 16:33 said, "So I have told you, I've told you these things, so that in me you will have peace. But guess where? In the world you will have trouble." Some version says tribulation. But guess what? Take heart. What do you understand by that? Take heart. I have overcome the world. The great one.

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Jesus! When the enemy comes in like a flood, when the enemy tries to attack you, we just go to Jesus. We just use the name, the highest name, the name that is above every other name.

When you know that, you're going to sing that song with such assurance, my Jesus loves me. And let me tell you, because of that love, I feel like a winner. I'm just going to play some winning songs right now. So get in the zone, the winning zone. Welcome, welcome. If you're just joining, if you're just tuning in, we do this each and every Friday evening, Saturday morning, and we do it. Join us and don't keep it to yourself. Tell somebody. Do you know that some people do not know that there are just some really good gospel songs? But don't know because you didn't tell them. It's just like the word. How will they know if you don't tell them? Share your station. Dangari all the way from Kenya. Make

A moment to rejoice in the Lord, because that's what we do. We follow that command, rejoice in the Lord, and again and again and again. And because we are feeling like winners, because you are a winner, because I am a winner, I'm going to play some winning songs for you. Yes, Jumin Edwards, I am a winner. In case you didn't know, nobody told you, I'm telling you, you are a winner.

up. John 16:33, I have told you these things, so that in me you will have peace always. But in this world you will have tribulation. What is tribulation? Trouble. But don't worry about them things. I have overcome the world. The assurance that you are a winner. So when you see me dancing and praising and acting all that, don't stop me. Don't tell me nothing.

But who wanna tell you don't lift your hands up? Who wanna tell you don't lift your hands up? But you ever wonder about the ones criticizing of what you should and shouldn't do? Don't know what to do? So why listen?

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Bramo Collective. Let God, let God, let God do the lifting. Just let it go. Don't try to help him. He got this. He created the heavens and the earth, right? And when you know what you know, when you know who you know,

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I'm in the praising business. I'm in kingdom business. So anytime anything try to tell you contrary, you tell them, not here, not now.

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I told you these things. That's Jesus. Because in him we will have peace. Don't worry about it. Take no heart, right? Take heart. I have overcome the world. Cultivate the fruits of the Spirit today. Take it with you everywhere you go. And while we walk this life, let's just walk behind our praise. Let's do this one. Stefan Peninsulin, walk behind your praise. Let me go.

time for one more song. So whatever you're doing, wherever you are, I want you to just smile. I want you to smile. Because you are a child of the Most High God. You know who you are. You know whose you are. And when we come rejoicing. We come. So, just remember, anytime this music is on, just share it with somebody. Invite somebody. Don't listen alone. We gotta have fun, you know. You want to sit there and look sour and sad and then tell people that you've got Jesus Christ. Ah, no. We gotta rejoice in the Lord. Don't be spiritually MAGA. That's what the song says. The one I'm going to play. What does that mean? Don't be spiritual. You're not spiritual diet. You're missing out on joy, peace, happiness. All the things that make you happy. And you're walking around and you're telling people, well, you know, you need to repent and be baptized. They're like, what you baptizing? Lemon juice? Nah, I'm good. No. So I'm going to take this one from the top. I'm going to tell you goodbye. I'm going to say see you next time. Rejoice in the Lord. In everything, give thanks. It is the will of God. My name is Joanne Prince. And this has been the Joanne Prince Gospel Show. All right. So turn it up. Turn it loud. And don't be spiritually MAGA. God

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3: Day number 177. We believe in 1 Kings chapter 16, verse 8 to 34. Israel plunges deeper into idolatry under wicked kings, culminating in Ahab's reign. Yet in chapter 17 and chapter 18, verse 1 to 15, God raises up Elijah, who depends on the Lord's provision and boldly confronts Ahab. Even in a dark season, God's word is not silenced. In Acts chapter 17, verse 1 to 22, Paul carries that same boldness into the synagogues and marketplaces, reasoning with Jews and Greeks alike. Opposition rises, yet he continues to proclaim the truth, proving that God always sends witnesses to declare his name. His perseverance shows that the gospel thrives even when met with resistance. Psalm 78, verse 9 to 16 recalls God's mighty works in the wilderness, reminding his people not to forget his power to provide and deliver. Anchor your belief in this. When evil seems strongest, God raises up voices of truth to point back to him. Today, ask for courage to stand firm and speak his word with faith. Our scripture readings for today is 1 Kings chapter 16, verse 8 to 34, chapter 17 and chapter 18, verse 1 to 15, Acts chapter 17, verse 1 to 22, Psalm 78, verse 9 to 16. This is Bishop Bonaparte praying that you have a blessed day.

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3: In the news today, Prime Minister Deacon Mitchell is attending AAM 2025, the 32nd annual meeting of the African Export-Import Bank, AfriBank, currently underway in Nigeria. The meeting brings together African and Caribbean leaders, policymakers, and business executives under the theme, Building the Future on Decades of Resilience. Prime Minister Mitchell is scheduled to participate in the presidential panel, a high-level session that includes heads of state and government discussing strategies to transform trade, attract investment, and accelerate the implementation of the African Continental Free Trade Area. Claudette Joseph, Attorney General and Minister for Legal Affairs, is also attending the event as a participant. The meeting and associated activities take place up to the 27th of June, with 3 days of seminars, engaging plenaries, breakout sessions, and side events. Prime Minister Mitchell will return on Friday. The Caribbean Export Development Agency, Caribbean Export, in partnership with Government of Canada, has announced the launch of GRIT, the Caribbean Women Entrepreneurs Generating Resilience and Inclusive Trade, an initiative designed to strengthen the capacity of women-led businesses across the Caribbean to access regional and international markets. It aims to foster more inclusive economic growth by addressing persistent gender gaps in trade. GRIT will work with women-led businesses and trade support institutions to build capacity, improve access to resources, and enhance visibility in key export markets. With Canadian $3.16 million in funding, GRIT is a four-year initiative that provides targeted support. It will be implemented across Grenada, Belize, Dominica, Jamaica, St. Lucia, and St. Vincent. GRIT is part of Canada's broader commitment to enhancing inclusive economic growth and women's empowerment across the region. Finance Minister Dennis Cornwall has said that the escape clause of the Fiscal Resilience Act, FRA, which was triggered by Hurricane Beryl, will remain in effect until 2027. The escape clause, which went into effect in 2024, mandates, among other things,

Meeting your needs since 1969.

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0: This is John Jenkins for Teaching Missions International. Welcome to our broadcast of Dave's Devotion for today. In today's devotion, Are You Ready to Respond? Dave encourages us to be ready, waiting, and expectant for God to move in our lives. And now, Dave's Devotion. Have you ever had an experience that changed your life in an instant? One moment can change everything, sometimes in a good way, and sometimes in a bad way. One summer years ago, I was tucking in some sheets on a bed at the beach when my back suddenly went out and I was in tremendous pain. One minute I was laughing happily, anticipating a fun week at the beach. The next, flat on my back in desperate pain. I was out of work for more than a month, and another month to be completely without pain. On the other hand, I was driving down the road back in 1982 when I received a call from my wife, Pam. She was joyous, telling me that there was a baby boy born that day in Kansas and that we could adopt him in 3 days. Everything changed. Today, let's listen to a passage that tells about a sudden change that took place around 9 a.m. over 2,000 years ago. When the day of Pentecost had come, they were all together in one place, and suddenly there came from heaven a noise like a violent rushing wind, and it filled the whole house where they were sitting. And there appeared to them tongues as of fire distributing themselves, and they rested on each one of them. And they were all filled with the Holy Spirit. Acts 2:1-4. Christians around the world celebrate Pentecost as the birthday of the church, the day the Holy Spirit was poured out as Jesus promised. Peter gave his sermon, and 3,000 people were converted, all in one day. Quite a day, right? The word Pentecost means 50 days, and it was an annual celebration that took place 50 days after the date that marked the giving of the law on Sinai. For that reason, many different people groups were present in Jerusalem. While Pentecost was a celebration, it wasn't on the calendar for these disciples as having any real spiritual significance. They hadn't gathered to attend this traditional celebration. They were in a room waiting and praying. Then Luke records, "Suddenly there came from heaven a noise like a violent rushing wind, and it filled the whole house where they were sitting." Suddenly everything changed for these disciples. While Pentecost wasn't significant on their calendar, on God's calendar, it was a world-changing moment. How about you? Maybe you've already had one of these suddenly moments in your own life. But will you be ready if God wants to move suddenly in your life again? Are you looking to God expectantly, ready to respond? Are you watching and waiting today? Thanks for listening, everyone. To learn more about Dave's devotions, get a transcript or replay a broadcast, visit teachmi.com/Dave. And please join us again for a new devotion on Friday. 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
1: 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And if your blood supply is completely blocked, it can lead to a heart attack. There are two major forms of cholesterol: low-density lipoprotein, or LDL, also known as bad cholesterol, and high-density lipoprotein, or HDL, also called good cholesterol. LDL is one of the main substances in artery-clogging plaque. HDL, on the other hand, works to clear excess cholesterol from your blood to protect against hardening of the arteries. In addition to LDL and HDL, there is another kind of fat in your blood called triglycerides. Research shows that high levels of triglycerides, just like high levels of LDL, are linked to heart disease. Your liver makes all the cholesterol your body needs, but you also get cholesterol from what you eat. For example, full-fat milk, eggs, meat, and other animal products. Other foods that can raise cholesterol and triglycerides include simple sugars and some kinds of fats like trans fat and saturated fats found in many processed foods like donuts, cookies, or sausages. Over time, the extra cholesterol you consume accumulates inside your body and begins to do damage. High cholesterol does not have any symptoms, and your cholesterol level is affected by several factors, like your diet. Reducing the amount of saturated fat, trans fats, and cholesterol in your diet can help lower your blood cholesterol. Eating too much sugar and too many simple carbohydrates will also increase your LDL, or bad cholesterol, and triglycerides levels. Another factor is your weight. 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You should try to be physically active for at least 30 minutes on most days. Age and gender also play a role. As you get older, your cholesterol rises. Before menopause, women tend to have lower total cholesterol than men. After menopause, however, women's LDL, or bad cholesterol, levels tend to rise. Your genes can also partly determine how much cholesterol your body makes, as high blood cholesterol can also run in families. Until next time, the Grenada Food and Nutrition Council reminds you to eat, look, and feel well in 2021. I am Lishan Murray. Vitamins and

0: Danny.
1: Day number 177. We believe in 1 Kings chapter 16, verse 8 to 34. Israel plunges deeper into idolatry under wicked kings, culminating in Ahab's reign. Yet in chapter 17 and chapter 18, verse 1 to 15, God raises up Elijah, who depends on the Lord's provision and boldly confronts Ahab. Even in a dark season, God's word is not silenced. In Acts chapter 17, verse 1 to 22, Paul carries that same boldness into the synagogues and marketplaces, reasoning with Jews and Greeks alike. Opposition rises, yet he continues to proclaim the truth, proving that God always sends witnesses to declare his name. His perseverance shows that the gospel thrives even when met with resistance. Psalm 78, verse 9 to 16 recalls God's mighty works in the wilderness, reminding his people not to forget his power to provide and deliver. Anchor your belief in this. When evil seems strongest, God raises up voices of truth to point back to him. Today, ask for courage to stand firm and speak his word with faith. Our scripture readings for today is 1 Kings chapter 16, verse 8 to 34, chapter 17 and chapter 18, verse 1 to 15, Acts chapter 17, verse 1 to 22, Psalm 78, verse 9 to 16. This is Bishop Bonaparte praying that you have a blessing.
2: Is Jesus Christ coming back? That's a question we took to the cities of America.
3: Would Jesus come back? Well, yeah, I guess the answer is yes. What type of form? I don't know if he'll come back as man again, but there'll be some way to come back.
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Welcome to Pathway to Faith Enrichment, brought to you by the pastor and church family of Sanctuary of Praise, Mary Ann St. George's. The Sanctuary of Praise is a member church of the Pentecostal Assemblies of the West Indies. Our pastor, Reverend Philip Chase, will be sharing a word that is divinely inspired and relevant for our times. We do extend a warm invitation to you as you join us in this telecast for Sanctuary.

I'm going to close up on where I stopped off last Sunday. Seated between cherubims. Psalm 99 verse 1. The Lord reigneth, let the people tremble. He sitteth between the cherubims. Let the earth be moved. This alone should reflect on us the awesomeness of God. The power of our Christ. And what he carries around with him. That he should say to us, let creation tremble. Let it sit up, listen, pay attention. Let the people tremble. Thank you for your word today and your congregation. Thank you for your people whom you love. You would give to them a word that they can walk out of the house of God with and run throughout this week with. That their hearts would have the fullest comfort from God. They will know it is well for them and with them. In Christ. Amen. We live in heavenly places with Christ Jesus.

it to your mouth, not your nose, not your eyes. You try to remember. Do not touch entry points with your hands, lest it may be you become contaminated. And let I say to you today, it's not a flu. It is a weapon built by nations to destroy civilization, to destroy you. It is not an ordinary flu or cold. So I ask you, Lord, to defend every member of this assembly and God's people across this nation and around the world, and deliver them from this evil. We destroy this biological weapon in the name of Christ. Tie, loose the nations of the earth and go. We live in Christ in heavenly places, and we are reassured that we are safe. Safe to drink your waters, eat your fruits, harvest your produce, and it is well with you. We live with Christ in heavenly places amongst angelic beings. So we are not alone in the universe. I assure you, not alone. We live in Christ in heavenly places where he lives. Angels of every stratum live there. They live in heaven. And we live in heaven because Christ lives in heaven. We share in the divine nature, or the God nature. In his life, and he brings that life unto us on earth, and we live in him also on earth, and he in us. Let those words sink deep into us. For we will need this knowledge as we go forth in this age and at this period in human history. It should not be the regular sense of saying that the angels of the Lord encamp round about the people of God, but we will go beyond that. We will go beyond that. The God nature in heaven given to us was brought to earth. It did not remain in the heavenlies and in heaven alone. It came to earth. Luke 11:2. And he said unto them, when he prayed, say, Our Father which art in heaven, hallowed be thy name, thy kingdom come, thy will be done as in heaven, so. You are not in error saying you live in Christ in heavenly places, because you know

is written upon the Holy Scriptures, and that thing is true, and it is so. But we did not remain stuck up there in heaven, in heavenly places. Heaven came down to earth. The kingdom of God came down to earth. And God says, what is done in heaven, let it also be done on earth. We have everything going for us. Everything. Let not your physical condition create a barrier to receive all that you need from Christ. Whatever is done in heaven, let there be a repeat. This is what God is saying. Let there be a repeat of what is done in heaven, that repeats itself or themselves on earth also. God is in heaven and is seated amongst cherubims. So think, if that which is done in heaven, God is saying to Christ, let it also be done on earth, would not God do it? And we do not have to physically see to know that it is being done. We must just believe it is being done, and believe it is done, and it shall be done. Believe. He whom you serve says, what is done in heaven, I wish to have a repeat on earth. And if you believe, it will be done. Cherubim is a name given to beings called cherubim, and I'm focusing on them for a short while. Your salvation did not just stop at the cross and nothing else was actively involved with the salvation coming to pass. It is a name given to cherubims because they are called cherubims because they are spirit beings walking with God and walking for God and walking for the people of God. Walking for you. The name cherubim was not given to them because it sounds nice. We name our children names because the names sound nice. The names sound exotic. The names sound extremely foreign. And we want to be different. So you want a name no one knows, no one ever had. And if you will have it, it will be after your name is named, the name given to you. They were not given the name cherubim because it sounds good or nice.
has all the names given to the second person in the Godhead. Names were given to the second person in the Godhead. Jesus Christ, Emmanuel, Son of Man. Son of God. The second person in the Godhead had only one name before he became flesh. He did not have all these names, and we can add more to them as we read through the Holy Scriptures. Name Counselor, name Prophet, name Priest, name High Priest, and we can continue to add. Jesus given to the world the second person of the Godhead, God. Christ, Emmanuel, Jesus, he shall save the people from the sins. You are the evidence of the salvation of the name. We carry the evidence of the salvation of the name, Jesus. We are saved, sanctified, sin forgiven, washed, cleansed, his name fulfilled. What was enshrined in his name to be, that it became Christ, the anointed one, he who breaks the yokes. How many cords have you broken by that name? And how many chains have you broken by the name Christ? And Emmanuel, God shall always be present with you in whatever you are going through. He will be with you.

person in the Trinity. And his names demonstratively lived out. Each one of his name lived out. As high priest, he took our infirmities, our weaknesses, our sins, and he bring that to himself before the cross, before his Father, and his atonement already in effect cleanses on your confession and your repentance. And you live with joy. You live with joy. Jesus literally performed literally what his names are and meant to be. Cherubims are called cherubims because they are named cherubims. They live out their names. They live out their names. They live out their names. They live out their names. Cherubim or cherubims. Cherubim in Hebrew is kerunam, and it means those grasp. How do you grasp something? It may be with your hand. You grasp the mango and you hold onto the mango with fingers clenchedly put together, and you hold that fruit in your hand, especially when you were young children and you're jostling for mangoes or marbles. Will you hold that marble or hold that mango? You don't let it go. You don't care how many high fall you get, you don't let nothing go. You're holding on to that thing in your hand as though there is some supernatural strength that cannot wring that mango out of your hand, especially if mango is scarce again. And that mango is a nice mango that everyone runs to the tree to get one. Who gets there first? Takes it, and the stronger one becomes the bully, say, I want it. And the weaker one, he has to give it up. Otherwise, you're on the ground. Except your hard boy days, you are girl days, you would not know what I'm talking about. But they are called grasp, held firmly. It's what it means to be called a cherubim or cherubim. The name also means those seas. Last year, the Iranian Navy seized some ships from Western nations. And the Western superpowers have become so weak today that they could not have dispatched a navy to unseize the oil tankers. Stay with me. Britain rules the waves. Years ago, you dare not touch a British ship. Years ago, you dare not fool around with a U.S. ship or any Western nation of power. The maritime vessels, you do not fool around them because you know what the consequences shall be. But Iran was able to seize
your men on board. Take control and bring it to a safe haven. And all the world could do is make diplomatic protests. And Iran says, I am the superpower in this region. I grasp, I hold, I seize. You want it? Come, get it. How weak people can become, and they cannot respond to an imminent, present threat of total and ultimate destruction. All that can be lodged is a diplomatic protest. And they kept them as long as they wish. If I sung as a current affair analyst, bear with me because I live in my time paying attention to what's going on around the world. Yeah? Don't live foolishly, pay attention. The name also means, it means hold fast. The name means

0: beams could not have been taken. Could not have been taken. Because the name, we could not have been taken. We call a third of the angels in heaven. They were taken by Lucifer. A third. They were taken. They were called angels. And Peter says, and the angels that did not retain their estate. The angels that did not retain their estate. Both Peter and Jude, the angels who did not stay where God placed them, were taken. And they were taken by a sweep of the tail, says the Holy Scriptures, of the devil. But really, it was his influence. His influence. And they fell. So heaven is short of one third of angels. Whether God reproduce to replace what was lost is not a matter for you and I to discuss. Not to inquire into. The remaining is sufficient to bring joy to God. They could not have been taken because they were already grasped. Could not have been taken because they have already been seized. So as to be held captive, yet with a free will. But the nature of their being is in the name. The name. Cherubim. Cherubim. And it means those. Those. So those, that means they are other different types. But he's not referring to different types. He's referring to these. This type. This type cannot be seized, taken, stolen, held captive. They are already taken. They are already taken, already seized, already held. These are whom God sends forth. Along with angels, which have a lesser role to play. But they perform specialized operations or functions. Cherubims cannot be taken from God. Say after me. Cherubims cannot be taken from God. Probably angels can. Probably angels can. Not cherubims. They cannot. Their nature is seized, held fast, and taken. Cannot be taken by any other. They hold fast. Holding fast to God. Holding fast. Holding fast to God. Their loyalty is to God. Their loyalty is to God. Not the mighty choir leader whose name was Lucifer. Their loyalty held fast to God. They cannot be separated from God. Now I want you to understand, there was a separation from God in heaven.
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2: 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I am Lawrence Ross, a pathway to faith enrichment.

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0: maybe this table should stay in the front yard. And maybe, you know, we could start doing our ordinary activities. Dinner, pizza on, you know, paper plates, homework, bubble blowing, you know, things that our family was already doing. But what if we were to do it in a more visible way?
1: Huh.
0: And do it in the front yard.
2: That's Kristen Schell. And today on Focus on the Family, you'll hear her unique story about how she began loving her neighbors in a more intentional way. Your host is Focus President and author Jim Daly, and I'm John Fuller.
1: Hey John, it's so easy to drive in and out of our garages and not get to know our neighbors. And I think it takes away from what the Lord can do through you in your neighborhood to touch people in His name. And we're going to discuss that today with a very special guest. This is one of those programs that should equip you to think a little differently. I think help train your children as well how to look at the world around them and have an impact in the name of Christ.
2: Yeah, this is a fun, unique and inspiring story about ways that you can show hospitality. And our guest is, as I said, Kristen Schell. She's the author of the book, The Turquoise Table, Finding Community and Connection in Your Own Front Yard. And she and her husband, Tony, have four children. They live with their family in Austin, Texas.
1: Kristen, welcome to Focus on the Family.
0: Thank you. I'm delighted to be here.
1: Hey, before we dive into the turquoise table, I want to go back to what started your love for food and fellowship around the table, which I think is an important part of your story. And it's my understanding, as

0: something. It was French, but, you know, it was a failure. And so they tried, like, good parents. They were like, let's get tutors, or, you know, maybe if we help her out. Well, let me just tell you, there was no helping this out. My brain, for whatever reason, was not going to learn the language. And so this is crazy, but on a sort of this last ditched effort, they sent me on a summer immersion program in France. Right?
1: They were committed.
0: Well, the school, the teachers were committed. I'm their first child, and so they didn't know. They didn't want to mess up. They were all nervous. But here's the thing, like, that sounds like a dream. Oh, and, you know, sort of a bless your heart, as we say Texas, you know, to go to France. But I hated sleepover camp. I didn't like to spend the night out. And so, you know, like, leaving, I was a homebody. And so, you know, going to France, you know, to stay with a family and live in a country where clearly I couldn't speak the language. And so it was a nightmare for me. But at the ripe old age of 15, I found myself in a teeny tiny town.
1: Oh my goodness.
0: Living with a family and not understanding a word.
2: What would you like to say to your mom and dad today?
0: Today, I would tell them thank you. At the time, you know, thank you was not on my lips or in my heart. But thank you, because you know what I learned, and of course I didn't know this at the time, but what I learned was that hospitality, the Greek root of that, and it means love of strangers.
2: Huh.
0: And so I was a stranger in a foreign land, clearly not understanding the language, and I've never felt so loved and like I belonged at the table.
2: Huh.
0: And it was, you know, now I can look back and go, aha, that's what God was doing. At the time, of course, you know, it was muddied and I didn't understand that. But the food and the ritual of sitting at the table, the French have it going on. I mean, they sit at the dinner table 2 hours at night. And
2: very relaxed.
0: Very relaxed. And the conversation flowed. Now, remember, I couldn't understand a lot of it, but I knew that what was happening around that table was something. I mean, it was contagious and it was enthralling, and I knew that it was something I wanted to be a part of. Mm-hmm.
2: That whole Mediterranean culture is like that too. I've had the pleasure of being in Spain and France and other places, but there is a different pace.
0: Right.
2: And it's a beautiful one.
0: Right.
2: And one that we should embrace here in the United States more so, rather than the hurry up. We grade ourselves on how fast we can eat.
0: Exactly.
2: And we get an A+ if we're like down to 10 minutes. We could do dinner in 10 minutes. We can microwave it, put it on the table, quickly eat it, talk to each other for a couple of seconds, and then we're done and off to our sporting events.
0: Right. And that's where I was growing up, you know, because this was after my sophomore year in high school. And so that's the world that already, even in the 80s, I was living in, you know, a very fast paced, you know, life. And so it, more so than the language, which, by the way, I ended up being a French major, but more than mastering the
2: language. You went right to your weakness.
0: I did get right to my weakness, but this is just what God does, right? But more than mastering that language, it was the lifestyle. It was the, you know, eye to eye, you know, good conversation, food is nourishment for the soul, and just that family time around a table.
2: And you encourage us to embrace it rather than run from it.
0: Right.
2: Now, some of us can be a bit fearful of that much time with each other as family.
0: Right. Well, and I get that, you know, I mean, and my context for that much time with family was the holidays, right? You know, but certainly not every single night.
2: So what, you ended up ordering a table. Tell me about the story of the turquoise table.
0: So flash forward, you know, many, many years later. And so Tony and I are married. We're living in Austin. And at the time, our children were sort of middle school aged, and life was busy. It was the exact thing we just talked about, you know, on to the next, sports practices, all good things, right? But I felt like I was spending more time in my minivan than I was at the kitchen table. And I still had that longing, that seed that was planted all those years ago in France, but I couldn't figure it out. You know, couldn't figure out when to cook, how to bring people, you know, to the table. And then often, you know, when I would bring them to the table, I was so tired from cooking and trying to get everyone there that I wasn't a very kind person or a good hostess. And so I felt like, again, I was failing.
2: Yeah. So how did you get the idea of a picnic bench, and what happened?
0: So this, I mean, again, it was kind of on a whim. I was having a party with a neighbor and a friend of mine, and I needed an extra place to seat some people. We were doing a barbecue, and it was in the backyard, so it was very casual. And so I ordered a picnic table. I mean, this is just a plain old table, like everybody has seen, the wooden picnic tables. And I ordered it from Lowe's because they could deliver it and have it assembled the next day, and that's what I needed. And it was under $100, so that made Tony happy.
2: It's all
0: and
2: getting good.
0: It was all getting good. And so when they delivered it, it's heavy. Picnic tables are heavy. They put it outside right next to the edge of our street, kind of underneath this magnolia tree.
2: In the front yard.
0: In the front yard.

0: And then they came to get me to ask where I wanted it. And so when I walked out to follow the delivery guys, I saw that picnic table underneath the tree, and it was an aha moment. It took my breath away, because I had been sort of in this holy restlessness for 5 or 6 years trying to figure out how to offer hospitality, how to get to know my neighbors, how can I do all this? And I saw that table, and I know it sounds crazy, but I was like, this is it. Maybe this table should stay in the front yard. And maybe, you know, we could start doing our ordinary activities, dinner, pizza on, you know, paper plates, homework, bubble blowing, you know, things that our family was already doing. But what if we were to do it in a more visible way?
1: Huh.
0: And do it in the front yard. And
1: Boy, that's so counterintuitive.
0: It is very counterintuitive.
1: I'm just sitting there going, why would I want to do that?
0: Why would you want to do that? I get it. And and when I went in and explained to the children and to Tony, you know, Austin's motto, our kind of our self-proclaimed motto for Austin is keep Austin weird.
1: Yeah.
0: And I think
1: that fits.
0: It does fit. And so I figured, you know, they're like, good mom, you know, but picnic table in the front yard, doing your part to keep Austin weird. But to me, it was like, what if it became like the old Village Well, you know, where we weren't burdened by the pressures of entertainment?
1: Huh.
0: So I'm no longer now worried about cooking for people. The house doesn't have to be clean, you know, because people are going to be in the front yard. But it caught on, it became a thing in our neighborhood.
1: So what happened? You sit down that first day, and what are you thinking should happen? What's your expectation? And then what does happen?
0: So here's a little teeny bit more of the backstory too, was I knew that I call it a great hospitality hack. Like I said, we wanted to kick perfection to the curb. I knew I wanted to bring people together, but I didn't want it to always be a thing, you know, a book club, a Bible study, a supper club, because that overwhelms people. And so I thought, okay, what if we were to do something and just be present? What if we were to slow down long enough and just be present in each other's lives? And I did not know about, I'd never heard the term ministry of presence before. And so through just reading and great discipleship, I've learned about the ministry of presence, which is also very counterintuitive, because we're wired to be
1: hard,
0: you know, human doings.
1: Yes.
0: But what this message was to me was just human being. Like, what if we were to take 15 minutes, 20 minutes and just be present with one another? Like, what could happen? Okay, that's weird, right? You know, like, okay. So I thought, well, I'm going to go outside and just be present in my front yard at a turquoise picnic table. Like, I've lost my marbles.
1: Well, that's the other point. You ended up painting it.
0: I painted it at turquoise because it's my favorite color, right? And so now you've got, I mean.
1: So nice dark wood would be, you know.
0: Maybe, but then I was like, that's so boring, you know. Yeah.
1: So you'd go turquoise.
0: So I went turquoise. And so I remember the day that God was very gracious. It rained for about a week after we painted it, because he knew I needed some courage to get up.
1: You think he wasn't trying to wipe it off?
0: We'll see. Maybe. Point taken.
1: You didn't think of that one, huh?
0: No, I'm all nervous again.
1: He's going, okay, more rain. It's still turquoise.
0: Let this thing out of there.
1: He loves it.
0: I think it was to give me courage. And
1: there you
0: so
1: go.
0: I did that day, the very first day I went out, and I took a whole bunch of stuff to look like I was busy. Like I knew what I was doing at a turquoise table.
1: Well, this is important too, though. You took your busy work out there.
0: I did, but that was all I knew, right?
2: Because it's perfectly normal to do a bunch of paperwork and stuff out there.
0: Right. Well, and it was the mail. And yeah, but I think about that insecurity. You know, that's what I was feeling. And so clearly I lived right into it. But y'all, about 5 minutes after sitting down there pretending like I was busy, a neighbor walked by, and I had never even seen her before. So not somebody I had even waved at, didn't. And we struck up a conversation, and 30 minutes later, you know, we were having just an incredible conversation, exchanging emails and phone numbers and talking about neighborly things. And that was almost 5 years ago. And now I cannot imagine not knowing Susan.
1: Well, it's so important to really say what you're saying. And that is, it was a facilitator for meeting people that live right around you.
0: Exactly.
1: That's the point.
0: That is the point. And I think intuitively I knew that. I couldn't articulate it yet. And so now I say things like, you know, the turquoise tables become like the old Village Well. And it's a place where people can stop and quickly touch base with one another and catch up. But, you know, it all happened so fast that I didn't go in knowing that that was going to happen.
1: Kristen, in fact, you had an encounter with an elderly couple that made an impression on you. What happened?
0: Well, our neighborhood is very multi-generational.
1: That's good.
0: And so Tony and I were one of the very first you know, I think of us as younger but, couples, you know, to buy from the original homeowners. And so now, we've become one of the older couples, but at the time there, you know, we were the young ones. And so the neighbors, around us, I noticed, that they were starting, they weren't as out as much. And so it became clear to me that one of the things of community is noticing and paying attention, you know. And so after a few days, of, you know, noticing habits of our neighbors, it became clear that maybe they needed looking in after, looking on to. And Elizabeth is one of our neighbors, and Elizabeth walks her dog. She's in her 80s, and she walks her dog Clyde almost every day still. But here's the thing, when you notice that and when you realize her rhythm and her patterns, and then Elizabeth isn't walking a dog one day, it makes you wonder, you know, she's living alone.
1: Is she okay?
0: And so we'll go over and check on each other. And that may not seem like a big deal.
1: Yeah.
0: But I believe in God's economy. It is. Neighbors right across the street from us. One day we had a coyote problem in the neighborhood, and we live in Austin and we're right kind of in the center of town, but there were coyotes that were in our neighborhood. And so, for a lot of us, there were Facebook, you know, kind of, or emails or texts going around, be careful, make sure kittens, and, you know, just taking care of one another. But I knew that the neighbors across the street wouldn't have any of that technology or the way to know that. And so it was wonderful to be able to go over and sit down and end up in their kitchen table, you know, kind of on coyote alert to take care of them. And it starts really small in that way. But these things over time matter.
1: And Kristen, so often, I think as a culture, we like to keep it at a superficial level because I can manage that emotionally. But oftentimes, as believers in Christ, He wants more from us. He wants us to provide His peace in these areas of chaos around us. And that's sometimes in your neighbor's lives, right? So you've even had some pretty dramatic situations as well.
0: We have. And that's, you know, like to your point, you know, it's like, but you've got to kind of get to know the dog walker first. And
1: right.
0: You have to be able
1: to be trusted.
0: And then, you know, have that coffee when you're on coyote patrol first.
1: Right.
0: But the reason those things matter is because life is hard and we all know it. And it's in every single, no matter your neighborhood, there are hard things going on behind those garage doors, behind those apartment doors. And no neighborhood is immune to it. And ours is no exception. And we've had, you know, all the things in our neighborhood. We've had the cancer diagnosis. We've had the divorce. We've had the prodigal child. You know, what starts small in many ways, and can seem insignificant as getting to know a neighbor and walking their dogs. I would have never known them though, had we not been present in our front yard. And then we were able to serve and come alongside in their deepest hour of need.
1: Kristen, you're describing this. I'm reminded of research that comes out every year. I think it's called the Loneliness Index. And it's never been higher than it is right now.
0: Right.
1: And when you look at that, you think of all the social media connection, all the Pinterest stuff and Facebook stuff, and you can connect in so many ways. But people are more lonely today than they've ever been. And really what you're describing is an antidote to that loneliness, where when you can, as neighbors, share the burdens, the emotional burdens of each other, it makes life so much richer, so much better, even in the midst of difficulty, for those neighbors to be able to come and talk with you and kind of pour their heart out to you. That's what you're talking about.
0: It's exactly. And that's really what I saw in my children, you know, or before I knew about the turquoise table, before, you know, any of this, I noticed, you know, Tony and I, you know, are raising digital natives.
1: Yeah.
0: And so as their communication styles and skills started to change, you know, there wasn't really a manual for that as a mom.
1: Yeah.
0: And so Tony and I were concerned, and we were like, you know, what do we do as parents as these raising these digital natives? And part of my concern too was, in this digital era, to your point, yes, we're more connected than ever in history. And yes, we are lonelier. And part of that is losing the art of just conversation.
1: Yeah.
0: Back to that conversation that, you know, I was having in France. And so I was worried that my children, you know, who were learning about emojis and texting and things like this, could they even someday sit at a table
1: hold
0: for
1: a
0: 2 hours and have a conversation? And so part of that, you know, was my heart and desire was to steward a place that would help teach not only the kids, and let's be honest, I'm on my phone too. I love it. Technology can be used for good.
1: Yeah.
0: but to practice those skills. And so, because the hard times are coming.
1: Well, I was going to ask you about that. I mean, there you are sitting at the turquoise table in your front yard. Did your kids come out? Did your husband come out? Or did you have to bribe them with special dessert?
0: It depends. It depends. A little of both.
1: Because you probably have both extroverts and introverts in your family.
0: Exactly.
1: If you're like every other family. So for the extroverts, it was a fun thing. Let's go try this. How about the introverts in your family?
0: You know, this is so interesting. And this comes up early on in the conversation, so I'm not surprised it's come up with us. You know, introverts are like, oh, but this is hard and scary. And Tony is, you know, my husband, he is an introvert. And he loves it for a couple of reasons. And here's why. Because I cannot speak as an introvert. I don't have an introverted, vein in my body. So but I have it on good authority from several introverted friends that there's something so relaxing and comforting about being outside. You know, you don't feel trapped. There's like an easy way out. It's a front yard. You can leave, right? And then by design, picnic tables are small. They're only meant to seat 4, maybe 6, 8 if you squish. And so it's that intimate conversation that it's fostering. So
1: which
0: it's not like
1: introverts
0: getting,
1: love.
0: Which introverts love. So yeah. It's not like getting stuck at a big party where you're like, oh, show me the door. And, right. This is exhausting me. And so it meets a need, for everyone.
1: Yeah. And that's so good. And the kids have responded well. You haven't damaged your children?
0: I don't know. I don't know. Let's wait on that. You know, it's interesting.
1: Let's wait on that.
0: I'm not going to speak for them either. You can have them.
1: We have one on the line now.
0: Here it is. Here it is.
1: Mom, I'm in counseling.
0: Exactly.
1: Because of all those strangers you brought to the house.
0: Right? Oh, who knows? But, it's interesting. They have, and they're teenagers now. So, people do ask, what do the kids think about it? And I'm not allowed to post photos of them or talk about them at the table, which is, that's fair.
1: No, that's good.
0: But they use it, too.
1: Yeah.
0: They use it, too. And I think that that's so important. And Sarah is the youngest. And this is a great story of how our children are watching us and at all times. And so we had new neighbors that moved in just recently. And I was sick. I had laryngitis at the time and we were kind of hoping it wasn't the flu and whatnot. But we saw the moving van and we knew they were coming. And shame on me. It had been like 3 days and I had not gone over and introduced myself. And again, I was sick and didn't want to, take all the germs over. But Sarah at 10 years old said, Mom, I'm going over on behalf of the family and introducing ourselves. And so she did. She walked across the street, banged on the door. I don't know what she said, but she told me, she said, we're the Shells. Here's my mom's number. Welcome to the neighborhood. When mom's feeling better, she'll be over soon. And that to me, it might be the one thing I remember of this whole entire year that maybe
1: victory.
0: I'm claiming it only because it's so rare. But they do. They notice.
1: Yeah.
0: And that was powerful to me as a mom.
2: Well, that's great that you modeled that. And then it's also great that you put a time frame on it. I hadn't thought about it, but we have neighbors. And after a certain point in time, after they move in, if you don't know them, you probably won't get to know them unless it's really awkward. Like 4 years later, I wish I would have done the 3 day thing.
0: Right.
2: My daughter did.
0: Well, and it's interesting because you're right. Then it does. It just becomes more awkward because then you're like, oh, what's his name? What's her name? And then, and so you have to just kind of push through that. And one of the things too is the most important thing and the most simple thing, that I like to tell people if they're thinking about this, but overwhelmed and kind of just learn a name.
1: Learn somebody's name.
0: Isn't
1: that something? Now, you've done this. Thousands of people are following suit. I mean, this has become a thing. The turquoise table.
0: Who knew?
1: And what were some of those barriers? Or if you could rattle off 3 or 4 of the reasons people say, love to try it. That's great for you. I'm not quite wired that way. I mean, what are those barriers for us? I'm sure people listening right now are saying,
0: sure. Well,
1: here's why I wouldn't do it.
0: Here are the obvious ones. Homeowners associations. Maybe
1: that's
0: my neighborhood is not going to let me put a turquoise picnic table in my front yard. I don't live in a neighborhood. In a house, or I live in a very urban setting, and so I don't have a front yard. Or in Texas, I live on a huge ranch and don't see neighbors for months and months and months. And so, one of the things that we have brainstormed, because remember when I started this was just my table. I had no idea that I would become kind of the turquoise table lady, and people would ask these questions.
1: It's amazing.
0: And so, one of the things that we do is we just brainstorm. Like, notice what's the rhythm of your neighborhood? Because what works in Minnesota isn't going to work in Texas. And what works in Colorado Springs isn't going to work in Florida. But every neighborhood, and if you have a home of any kind of dwelling, you have a neighborhood. And so what are the rhythms? Where do people naturally tend to gather? Where
1: That's
0: do they
1: good.
0: Gravitate? And I suffer from analysis paralysis. You know, I can think about something until it's just, you know, totally over. And I make things harder than I need to. And I think that a lot of people do. And so this really is an exercise in simplicity. But more than that, you know, there's a freedom in that to take off, you know, sort of the pressures of it all. But from a faith, you know, standpoint, when we show up to a table empty-handed, almost a cold cup of water is sometimes all that we're told that we need to bring. It allows God to do his thing.
1: Well, that's what I hope people hear.
0: Yes.
1: I mean, we can get hung up on a picnic table.
0: Right.
1: That's not really it. It's a
0: no.
1: It's a junction. It's a facilitator of communication.
0: I always say the table is not the hero of the story. God's people are. And so if it's just if it's an encouragement or if it's just a reminder of, you know, that we belong at his table, what a whimsical, fun way to do it.
1: Describe how it has spread. What's the dimension of the turquoise table now?
0: Well, there are turquoise tables in communities in all 50 states and I think 11 countries.
1: Oh my.
0: And so it's just, takes my breath away.
1: France? Does France have one?
0: Yes, I know. That's the one I want to go visit.
1: I've got to ask.
0: That's the one I want to visit.
1: Yeah, right? You got to go sit at that table and practice your language skills.
0: But every morning I wake up and, you know, there are emails of people sharing their stories and how it's transformed their neighborhoods in the most simple and most beautiful, profound ways that I'm in awe still, just as much as I was that day that the table arrived, because I can't believe, first of all, that this is how God would ask me to go on mission.
1: Yeah.
0: I mean, that's really creative of God, right? A turquoise picnic table.
1: Well, yeah.
0: I mean, that just is.
1: Well, if he wasn't trying to wash it.
0: If he wasn't trying to wash it away. But
1: you know,
0: so far.
1: In your big rainstorm.
0: So
1: but
0: far.
1: Maybe, no, I could go with turquoise. God makes turquoise, right?
0: God did make turquoise.
1: That's right. Hey, let me ask you, years back now, this all started. How many years ago? 7, 8 years?
0: 5.
1: Okay, 5 years ago. Mm-hmm. As you look at it now, you know, on behalf of the person that's listening going, I'm never doing that. I wouldn't do that. That's so outside of my capability or my interest. What are the things that you've learned over those 5 years? The two or three core things that if you would be less rich in your spiritual life, in your emotional life, if you had not done it 5 years ago. Speak to that person who's the naysayer.
0: Right.
1: Go ahead and try it. The challenge.
0: Try it. Here it is. Well, first of all, just on a very basic and personal level, I did not know any of my neighbors. I knew a few by name. I could wave at them. We were friendly. And now I cannot imagine not knowing these people.
1: And you know them at a depth.
0: Oh, yeah. Absolutely. When you've attended funerals, when you've attended births, when you are taking dinners down and praying over, you know, diagnoses. And so it's the highs and lows, all the celebrations. But to me, like, you sure can go through life and skim on all of that and just have that surface level. But once you've tasted that good bit of community and relationship, it is so hard to go back.
1: You know, Kristen, this is so good. You're really challenging us to be a good neighbor. Exactly what Jesus was challenging his disciples and followers to do as well. And folks, this is one of those resources that will really give you some practical ways that you can do this. It's not overwhelming. It's not too much. And the reward that comes back in the way of relationship and friendship, I think it'll make it all worth it. As Kristen said, 5 years looking back, I wouldn't do it any other way. And I think that's fantastic. Kristen, thank you so much for being with us.
0: Thank you. It's my pleasure.
2: And we hope that Kristen Schell has inspired you to reach out and to love your neighbor more intentionally. 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I'm John Fuller, inviting you back as we once more help you and your family thrive in Christ.